0: Hello, and welcome to the Perpetual Notion Machine here on WORT-FM Madison. I'll be your host tonight, Kate Poppy. Today we're speaking with guest Armilla Isles about gardening in small spaces, edible and wild weeds, and creating native spaces in your own backyard. Armilla is an instructor of biology and environmental science at Madison College. She worked for the Agricultural and Life Sciences at UW-Madison and has numerous years of experience working on organic farms, university gardens, and her own backyard. Thank you so much for being here.
1: I'm happy to be here.
0: Could you start by giving us a little background on how you got interested in environmental science and gardening?
1: Yeah, I started my college experience intending to go into human life science. And so I took all the like kinesiology type classes, anatomy and physiology. And at my small school, most of the people who were studying biology were going into either nursing or kind of like the allied health fields. And that's where I thought I was going to go to. But because I went to a tiny little school, once you take the biology major, you end up taking things like cell biology, plant biology, ecology, and animal biology, which were not directly human sciences. And while many of my peers kind of looked at those classes as something to check off the box, they're like, I'm not really interested in echinoderms or flatworms. I found the non-human biology really, really fascinating. When I took plant biology and started learning about photosynthesis, it just lit a spark in me. It was so fascinating to me how like the plant world is what keeps everything else in check, all the non-plant life in check. I changed my major from biology to environmental science and then decided to pursue a master's in environmental science because the learning about plants just was so fascinating to me. And I also realized I probably didn't want to work in a hospital.
0: Were you always interested in gardening, or did that kind of come later after your interest in biology?
1: I think it kind of came after my interest in biology. I was always an outdoorsy kind of child. My mom tells me that she would just send me outside and I would play by myself for hours. And so I always enjoyed doing the things that little kids like to do, you know, making salads out of the leaves and soup out of mud and sticks. And now we joke that I do that like for real and actually eat it. And one of my interests in gardening came from when I was at college. There was a community supported agriculture farm just 2 miles down the road from my college. And I got connected with them through a friend who we were just going on a bike ride. And he said, hey, can we stop at this farm? I have some friends here. And so we stopped there and talked to the farm owner. And I didn't even know it existed before my friend showed it to me. And then I ended up volunteering there off and on for about 7 years. And that's where the gardening bug bit me.
0: And what would you recommend for people who want to start gardening in small spaces? And what strategies have you found most successful?
1: Our yard that we have now is pretty small, and we lived in an apartment for several years. But what I would start with, and this is a little silly, I play the game Animal Crossing, and there's a sloth there, and he's the one who sells the plants. And whenever he sells you plants, he signs off with, you got to do what makes you happy. I think about that a lot with small space gardening, because if you only have a little bit of space, you're not going to be able to do everything. You can't grow 25 pounds of zucchini. You're not going to be able to probably grow a lot of corn or something like that. So do you want to go the native route, or do you want to go for pollinators or encouraging hummingbirds or butterflies? And so you got to do what makes you happy. Maybe some of your plants are going to be native, and maybe some of them aren't going to be native, and that's okay. It's not wrong to have non-native plants. It's not wrong to do what makes you happy. If you're wanting to start a garden that you can eat from, but you don't have much space, I always recommend herbs, because there's a meme on the internet about, like, I spent 4 months and $250 and I'm finally harvesting my first 25-cent tomato. So there's this balance of how much effort do I want to put in and how much am I actually going to yield from this plant. And I think herbs are a great middle ground, because you're not trying to get your daily calories from herbs, but they can really elevate your cooking. Like, there's no comparison for a fresh herb. Dried basil is like, it could be any leaf almost, whereas fresh basil is like, wow, packs such a good punch. So if you have a desire to grow stuff for culinary uses, but not much space, and maybe even not much time, herbs are a great option. Basil is a great one. It grows very easily from seed. So if cost is a factor, seeds are so much cheaper than buying whole plants. And basil seeds germinate very easily and tend to grow pretty well too. So basil is a great option. Sage is not as much a small space plant. It can get pretty big and it basically turns into a woody bush, but it's also quite pretty and attracts pollinators and is something that you could incorporate into your food. Mint is great because it's super easy, but grow it in a pot unless you want everything in your yard to be mint because it'll spread like crazy. Lavender, great for teas. You can use it in sweet dishes. You could probably use it in some savory dishes as well, but it's also a very pretty plant and it comes back year after year.
0: Do you plant your herbs in all pots or do you have raised bed situation? What do you typically do?
1: I have some in pots and some in a cold frame. So a couple of years ago, I took apart some pallets and I built a cold frame that's probably about 4 by 5 feet. And then I got some windows from Habitat for Humanity Restore. And so it's not a fancy thing, but it helps extend the growing season because I can start things early and it works like a tiny little greenhouse. So I have some herbs in there. So a couple in there, a couple in pots. I don't think I have any that are in ground. A couple more practical tips on small space gardening. Vertical gardening is a great option if you don't have a ton of space. So maybe if you're in an apartment or you just have a small patio, using pots and stakes is a great way to get height if you don't have horizontal space. My yard, for example, has pretty terrible soil, and so I just built a small garden box. It's probably 2 feet by 2 feet, so I'm not growing food for myself, but I planted some scarlet runner beans, and the little 2x2 planter is attached to, or it's at the bottom of, I guess, a post that holds up the porch, and so I have that vertical post and the beans can grow up the post, and I just grow a few like colorful annuals at the bottom of it. So it kind of is this combination of I might get a little food from this, the bright colors of the flowers they do attract a lot of bumblebees, and then the flowers that I have at the bottom are just pretty annuals like yeah. Marigolds and some zinnias. Another idea, succession planting is really helpful. So this is the idea that you might not have the same plant there for the whole season, but you could plant some plants will grow really well very early in the season. And then by even this time of the year, like late May to June, those plants are starting to die out and you can reseed in the same area. So you can kind of use that same space perhaps 3 times in the course of a year instead of just having one plant that's there the whole year.
0: Do you have examples of your favorite ones to do the succession with?
1: Yeah. And there's some plants that even like there are early season plants, mid season and late season plants. But then there are some plants that can thrive in a wide variety of temperatures and you can just replant the same thing over and over. So one wild example of this is probably one of my favorite plants because it's a native plant. It's edible. People probably don't think it's too pretty, but it's native. It's edible. It's super easy to grow and it's delicious. And that is lamb's quarter, Chenopodium album, and it grows very easily from seed. It starts growing as soon as it's warm enough for anything to pop out of the ground. So at this point in the year, I have been harvesting it for probably close to a month, and they're getting tall enough that the leaves are getting a little tougher, so I can pull those out and reseed them today, and in a month or so, we'll have another great harvest of lamb's quarter.
0: What do you do with lamb's quarter? How do you eat it?
1: It's kind of a spinachy sort of, it can be interchanged with spinach. So you can eat it raw, but the top of the plant gets a little bit powdery, and so if you eat it raw, you might feel a little bit of not quite grittiness. It's not as aggressive as grittiness, but if you just rinse it and blanch it for 30 to 60 seconds, it's really tasty. And it doesn't have too much of the, like dandelion leaves, they're edible, but they're pretty bitter. Lamb's quarter has a little bit of that wild bitterness, but it's mild enough that you could eat a quantity of it and still enjoy it by the last bite.
0: So what do you do to incorporate some native weeds into your own gardening? Do you just take what's in your backyard already, or do you try to find stuff that's not necessarily in your backyard and put it there?
1: I do a little bit of both. So our yard was not a very loved yard when we moved in. It had been rented a lot and there wasn't much care taken to the garden. So for the past few years, we moved in 3 years ago, a lot of it I've just kind of watched what grows in these spaces. And that helps give me an indicator of what is the soil like? How much sun is there here? Is it an area that gathers water when it rains a lot? And so that's given me some clues to what I could potentially plant there and might thrive there. Because I like gardening, but I'm also a bit of a lazy gardener. I don't want to work too hard to get something to grow in an area where it's just not going to grow. So some of the things that I enjoy visually or eating from my garden are things that have already just been there. And a couple examples of those are violets, another early season plant. The flowers are edible. They make a beautiful tea, and the leaves are also edible. So I do like making a violet leaf salad. I also have two bunnies, and they also love violet leaves. So sometimes we just eat violet leaves together. Another example of things that were already in the yard would be plantain. And that's one that's a little bit more on the herbal medicinal side. You probably wouldn't make a salad out of it because it's a bit heartier of a leaf and it has some fibers in it. So you could munch on those kind of for the fun of it, but you probably wouldn't eat a large quantity of them. As for incorporating things into the yard that weren't already there, one thing that I've tried to do semi-successfully is just meet neighbors. And so sometimes I've walked around the neighborhood, and if you see people with a beautiful yard and you comment on their yard, people love it. Like, you can tell when someone's taken a lot of care in their yard. And if you tell them, hey, I really like your garden, or your garden looks great today, they're going to light up and you'll probably have this conversation with them. And about 50% of the time, they'll offer you some plants. So there's one neighbor just a block away, and she converted the strip between the sidewalk and the road into like it's some natives and some just flowers that she really likes. And I did just this thing. I walked over and I said, your garden looks great. And she said, I'm about to pull up some plants. Do you want them? And so she had a couple different species of milkweeds, including butterfly weed, which has beautiful bright orange flowers and attracts a bunch of different kinds of pollinators. And so she gave me a couple of those because I wanted to start my own prairie strip between the sidewalk and the road.
0: That's a great tip. And plus, if you like their garden, I'm sure you have similar tastes in which plants you like
1: too. Yeah.
0: Do you use raised beds for the majority of your yard besides the 2x2 square you mentioned? Are you just letting natives grow in your yard, or are you having restricted spaces of where they can grow?
1: A little bit of both. I have tried some more traditional vegetable gardening, like peppers and tomatoes and eggplants and those kinds of things, but I tend to have not as much luck with those. So I've done a bit of leafy greens. I've tried some asparagus. I have some raspberries. So a few of the things, the bigger things are growing in just the soil that's there. So I have some raspberry bushes that are just growing straight in the ground. The asparagus is in kind of a raised bed. It didn't look very raised when we arrived there. Like, there was a border there, but the soil wasn't great. So taking the droppings, the manure from our two rabbits, I put a lot of that in the asparagus bed and some hay and some shredded newspaper. I don't think I actually put any garden soil or topsoil in there. And then I planted the asparagus in there. Going back, I think I would have added a bit more soil because I noticed that the water doesn't hold very well in the asparagus bed. The other thing I should have done with the asparagus bed is weeded it, because there were a bunch of milkweed that grew there and I didn't want to remove them because I was like, oh, I can't rip up the milkweed. And I think they just shaded out the asparagus. So most of them didn't come back. Some of them came back, but several of them didn't make it because they just got shaded out. So that kind of goes back to the idea of figure out what you want. Like, if I wanted the pollinators, I got that. But if I wanted the asparagus, I would have had to sacrifice the milkweeds or tried to transplant them, and they don't transplant very well.
0: What advice would you give to someone who's maybe interested in gardening, or maybe not gardening necessarily, but creating these native spaces, and they're busy or they just don't want to do it? What can they do that's very low maintenance?
1: I would say starting really small. When I talked to my neighbor who I got the plants from, I initially was thinking I would take out the whole strip between the sidewalk and the road, but she encouraged me to just start with the width of 2 sidewalk blocks. Work on that first this year, and then once you've got that going, then expand a little more. So I think starting small is a great option, because sometimes you go to Lowe's or Home Depot or whatever, Jung's gardening store, and everything looks so beautiful, and you're like, I want one of everything. And then you end up with plants that you're like, I don't have any space for these things. So starting small, I would also recommend the Prairie Moon Nursery. They have an amazing website that tells you everything you would need to know about growing Midwestern native prairie plants. Like, how big are the plants going to get? How bushy? How tall are they going to be? What color are the blooms? When will the blooms happen? What kind of animals it will attract? So I think starting small, choosing your favorites. And I would also recommend just seeing what grows, because pollinators are, they're going around everywhere. Birds are pooping seeds out. And sometimes you might have some things that just grow in your yard, like the milkweed that I mentioned. I didn't plant it, but it just grew. And so, you know, if you can't convert your whole lawn into a prairie area, but there's one milkweed growing in the middle of the lawn and you don't mind just mowing around it, just leave the one milkweed. Having one milkweed is better than zero milkweeds.
0: I'm a big fan of doing stuff like that. Which brings me to my next question, which is, what do you do with the neighbors who like the tidy grass lawns?
1: Oh.
0: Do you have any plant recommendations for people like that?
1: Yeah, so there are some, and this kind of goes back to the native versus non-native, edible versus non-edible, useful versus not useful, which is a weird distinction anyway. But there are several like non-native plants that do serve kind of a native purpose. And one example of these would be just a dandelion. They're native to Europe. They're widespread here. They're naturalized here, so they're not necessarily outcompeting other plants. And even though they're not native, they bloom very early, and so they form, they're like a good source of early food for pollinators. In that same vein, there are many flowers that are beautiful, not necessarily native flowers, but they do provide habitat and food for native species. So a couple examples of these beautiful plants that also can benefit pollinators and also you could eat. Borage has a beautiful purple flower, and you're not like going to cut down on your grocery bill from planting borage. Like, it's just pretty, and it's a little more of like a connection to nature, something you can eat. It's not going to provide lots of calories, but it's beautiful and it provides habitat for creatures. Another example is nasturtium, which has beautiful, very vibrant orange flowers, orange, yellow, reddish flowers. You can eat the leaves and the flowers of nasturtium. Again, you wouldn't eat like a whole salad full of nasturtium, but they have a nice peppery flavor that is good in salads. The scarlet runner bean is another one that I really love. It makes these, the beans are probably 8 inches long. They're pretty big beans and they're delicious raw. They're delicious cooked, but the flowers are just amazing. They almost look tropical to me. Yeah, they have that classic, that bean look to them. Bright red, and almost every time I walk by that porch plant with the scarlet runner bean, they're always big fuzzy bumblebees with their butts sticking out of the flowers, and it makes me so happy. And I think even a neighbor who likes tidy grass could appreciate a beautiful vine like that. Another example, this is a little more like summer or fall, is pepper plants. So all pepper plants are edible peppers. So there's a booth at the farmer's market and they sell ornamental peppers. And I stopped by and I asked, are these ornamental peppers edible? And they said, yeah, you can eat all of them. So these peppers, they grow a lot of tiny little peppers, but the plant is bred for beauty. And it is a very beautiful, pretty small shrubby plant, but you can also eat the peppers. And so that's another thing where it's an ornamental, but it also, you could use it for food if you wanted. One more example. All the alliums, anything in the garlic onion family, those are all edible. This is slightly on the foraging tangent, but they also have a strong smell. So it's easy to identify what an allium is. Like, you smell a garlicky oniony thing, it's a garlicky oniony thing. And there are several ornamental varieties that are non-native, but they're also ornamental, well, considered ornamental varieties of alliums that are native, and they're all edible. So, and they also tend to grow pretty easily. So they check off a lot of boxes too, because they're hardy. They grow in really cold weather. So early in the spring, you'll see, sometimes even in the winter, you see chives growing. They grow all through the year, through the fall, edible. And the flowers bloom kind of early. And so those do attract pollinators as well. So any of the alliums, I'm a big fan of those.
0: And they're really cool looking.
1: Yeah. Beautiful purple, usually purple or white or somewhere in that purpley white range of flowers. They can sometimes have really like big showy flower heads. And so they, everyone's got to love an allium, right?
0: I imagine for the most part, you just let things be wild, which is great. But do you ever try to cut things down or try to like move things over if things are getting a little bit too crazy? Maybe dandelions, for example. What do you do in those situations?
1: Yes. So there are certain plants that I do try to keep out of the garden, even though they're just growing there. One example is burdock, which is, it gets really, really big. And the leaves are huge, and I think they're kind of pretty. It's technically edible, but it shades out everything else. And as the name suggests, it makes those horrible burrs that get stuck in every single, they even stick to skin, which is crazy. And so burdock is one thing that I am on a vendetta against. So this spring I went out and I just stuck a spade probably a couple inches under the dirt and just severed the taproot. So that's one that I'm trying to get rid of completely. Another example is Japanese knotweed, which I think is on the NR40 list of plants in Wisconsin that you are not supposed to have because they're highly invasive. Knotweed is edible, and it has kind of like a rhubarby taste to it, and so sometimes people make desserts out of it instead of using rhubarb. The roots of Japanese knotweed also are really high in resveratrol, so the compound that they say, like, red wine is good for you because it has resveratrol, that compound is even higher amounts in the roots of Japanese knotweed. However, because it's super invasive, I don't really want that in my yard. So that one I'm just trying to kill. The milkweeds that killed my asparagus, I might try to transplant some of them this year. I've heard that they're really hard to transplant because the roots do a lot of lateral spreading. So I'm going to try transplanting some of them. We'll see if that works, but maybe it won't work. I think those are the main ones. Oh, Creeping Charlie. My yard is covered in Creeping Charlie, and I just don't know what to do with it. So that's one that I have not even started to think about trying to eradicate or move.
0: What is the difference between native and non-native and naturalized weeds?
1: Okay.
0: And how would knowing that be helpful for people when they're thinking about doing a wild prairie type lawn?
1: Yeah. So native is, like, I guess the textbook definition of native is plants that have been here since European colonization. That's what we consider as a native plant. Non-native plants would be anything else. So you can have a naturalized non-native, like the dandelion, where it's not from here, it's from Europe, but it is a good neighbor in the sense that it's not trying to take everything over. The naturalized plants are ones that have come to our ecosystem and have assimilated themselves well enough that they're not too weedy. It is also possible to have aggressive native plants. And one example of this is goldenrod. So goldenrod, certain species of goldenrod are native, but they can easily overtake prairie areas. So they are, invasive doesn't necessarily mean bad. Like, there's not like a moral attachment to this. And native doesn't necessarily mean it's not going to outcompete everything else. So if you're starting a prairie planting, one thing that I would recommend is starting with more forbs than you think you want or need. So there's the grasses and the forbs, and prairies are also known as grasslands. And so they are dominated. They have a lot of different kinds of grasses, but the forbs are typically, in a more urban setting, you want a nice mix of both. If you say you have a prairie yard and it's just tall grasses, the neighbors might not be super happy. And the forbs are important too. The difficulty sometimes is, though, that grasses grow really almost too well sometimes, especially in the early seasons of starting a prairie. The grasses will typically take off before the forbs will. And so sometimes you can get a heavy concentration of grasses that are well established, and then it might be difficult to establish the flowering plants after that. You could even stagger some of your planting or just plant a greater proportion of forbs than grasses, because the grasses will grow very vigorously and spread.
0: For people who don't know, forbs are the flowering plants.
1: Correct. Mm-hmm. I don't know where the word comes from, why they call them forbs, but.
0: And what about people with shady backyards? What would you recommend for people like that, or maybe trying to create a woodland environment?
1: Woodland environments are, I think, my favorite. There's a category of plants called spring ephemerals. These are plants that bloom very early, so probably even as early as April, or, you know, around there. So the flowers, these spring ephemerals, the flowers come out really early, and that's kind of their time to shine, because as woodland plants, in a couple months, all the forest trees are going to leaf out, and then there's going to be shade. And so these ephemerals have like a short period of time in which they have the opportunity to gather sunlight. And so they all bloom around the same time. So some of these are edible, some not, but if you're going for the native direction, some spring ephemerals that I think are really beautiful are wild ginger. They do have a funky little three-petaled flower. It's kind of a deep maroon. It's really pretty, and it transplants pretty well. If you know a neighbor who has some, they probably would be willing to dig some up and give it to you because it spreads pretty well. Ramps are another early season plant. So ramps, I think they're also called wild garlic or wild leeks. And they have amazing culinary uses. It's not as fully aggressive, as sharp as garlic. So it's a little sweeter than garlic. So it really does have kind of a leek flavor. And the leaves of those are edible. But if you plant them in your yard, be very cautious or conservative with harvesting, because those leaves are what the plant uses to gather sunlight to store energy in the bulb so that they can come back the next year. So you usually only want to harvest one leaf per plant for use. A couple other really beautiful spring ephemerals are bluebells. They grow in lots of leaf litter in wooded areas. Trout lilies are another beautiful one. Yellow trout lilies, white trout lilies. Yeah, I think those are a few of my favorite. There's also one called shooting star, and it looks like a little shooting star. The flowers range from like white to kind of light pink to almost magenta. And they're another woodland species. So if you're planning to plant woodland species, a lot of them have seeds that need to be stratified. And so they need to go through a season of cold and damp. And so if you're planning to plant these seeds, I would say fall is like a good time to start thinking about that. And often you might buy the seeds and then stratify them in the refrigerator over the winter. Or you can put them in milk jugs with soil in them, and they just sit out over the winter, and then they're just subjected to the natural fluctuations of winter, I guess. Or you could plant them directly in the ground. I tried winter sowing this year for the first time, so I got milk jugs, cut them in half, and put a mix of sand and soil in there. And I think it was in January that I planted the seeds and just left them out in the backyard, and then it was such a great delight this spring to start watching the seeds emerge. 6 out of the 7 species that I tried emerged. So that was exciting.
0: So did you just keep them right in the milk jug?
1: Right now, they're still in the milk jug, but probably this week I might try to transplant some of them out into the ground, which feels kind of like, I don't know, sending your kid off to kindergarten or something. You're like, right. Are you going to survive?
0: When you're thinking about the woodland areas, do you do anything to the lawn? Like if it's a grassy, do you keep the leaves from the fall to help insulate, or how do you do that?
1: Yes, absolutely. My woodlandy area that I've tried to convert was shady enough that the grass wasn't growing very well. So it was just kind of scrubby looking. But what I did is just kept all the leaves. And then sometimes if I saw a neighbor had raked up a pile of leaves that was going to be picked up by the city anyway, I would take some of those leaves and just put them on top, because that leaves are such a good moisture barrier. And a lot of these seeds need that dense, thick, moist blanket of leaves. So I just keep adding leaves year after year and hoping that it builds up the soil, because eventually those leaves will break down and turn into like forest soil, which those plants will appreciate.
0: Is there anything else you want to add? Any advice for gardeners or anything else?
1: I guess I would say just try something. You know, don't be too discouraged. Asparagus is a really long game. So I planted my first asparagus 3 years ago, and I planted, I think, 7 plants. And the first year, everything came up, but you can't harvest asparagus the first year because it needs to build up the root base, because asparagus is a perennial that will come back for decades. 50 years is, you know, some people have their grandmother's asparagus patch. So I planted the first year, everything, all 7 plants came up, and I was super excited. And I was like, okay, in a couple years, I'm going to have so much asparagus. And then the next spring, you know, I'm eagerly watching to see, are they going to emerge? And I think 4 or 5 of the 7 emerged. And I was like, okay, I lost a couple, but that's okay. And then this year, year 3, would have been the first year that I could actually start harvesting asparagus. So April, May, I'm like eagerly waiting to see. I saw the first spear come up. I was so excited. And of the 7 plants that I originally planted, only 1 has come back so far. So I'm still kind of hoping and waiting the other 6 or the other 5, 4 will come up. But I think I just didn't weed them enough. I did buy more asparagus this year because I'm like, okay, this is going to be a long haul. Before I can, like, if I plant them this year, it'll be, what, 2029 before I start harvesting asparagus. But I'm like, you know what? I'm just going to try again. So I'd say try something. Don't get discouraged if it doesn't work the first time. There's so many things that could go wrong. You could have a bad seed, or maybe you forget to water like 1 time and there's a long dry stretch, or you go on vacation, or a chipmunk comes and digs up this thing that you planted. But it's all kind of part of it, so just have fun with it.
0: You'll learn something.
1: Yeah, always.
0: Well, thank you so much for being here and sharing all of your knowledge. We really appreciate it.
1: Thanks for listening.
0: And we have been speaking to Armilla Isles, instructor of environmental science and expert gardener, about small space gardening, edible weeds, native plants, and more. I'm Kate Poppy, and I wish you all the best of luck in your gardens this season. Thanks for listening, and I hope you have a great night.

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Here's your host, Melvin Hinton.

0: Well, here we are again. I know you're wondering what happened, where I was. Well, I'm not going to tell you, but I'm glad that you're here, and I'm glad that I am here, finally. This is Radio Literature, and I'm Melvin Hinton, and my guest tonight is Rita Mae Reese. Now, Rita Mae Reese was on this program quite a few times, but a long time ago, and she's been so busy, she's not had time for Radio Literature.
1: I always have time.
0: But she's here tonight, and I am so glad. And I have not, usually I prepare some of a few questions for my guests, but tonight I haven't prepared any because I've just been so busy talking Rita Mae's ears off that I just forgot all about the questions. But as usual, you'll see the end will come and we still will want to have had more questions, more answers, more conversations on Radio Literature. So Rita Mae, thank you for coming tonight. I'm so glad to see you.
1: Oh, thank you so much for having me. It's
0: yeah.
1: A real treat.
0: It's been so long since I've seen you. I still remember the glasses that you wore, that you used to wear. I loved those glasses.
1: Oh.
0: Yeah. I hope you haven't thrown them away. Maybe you can put them on now and then. Anyway, Rita Mae Reese is the founder or co-founder?
1: Co-founder.
0: Co-founder.
1: Jolynn Rhoda.
0: Of Art Lit Lab. Is that still what you call it?
1: Yeah, we were leaning more into Art Lit Lab because Arts and Literature Laboratory is kind of a mouthful.
0: Yeah, yeah.
1: And all is confusing.
0: Oh, yeah. So. Well, I've always said Art Lit Lab, but I didn't know if it changed the name or not.
1: You're a trendsetter. Yeah, we actually just changed it on Google Maps.
0: So, oh, really?
1: Because I think people say, you know, I'm looking for Art Lit Lab, and then Uber drivers wouldn't know what they were talking about, and they couldn't find it in Google Maps.
0: So. Oh, yeah, yeah. Yeah. And just remind us, let's see, oh me, I was talking about you to somebody yesterday, and I said, was she from this state or that state? I can't remember. I know you're from the South.
1: Yes. Well, West Virginia.
0: West Virginia, okay. Yeah. Well, my major professor in college, Miss Warfield, one day she told us, told our class about how she, this was short.

0: shortly after the lunch counters had been desegregated in Nashville at Woolworth, for example.
1: Oh, yeah.
0: And she had gone there, and she was talking to the waitress. I don't know what she had, but she said, the waitress turned and she called to one of her colleagues that, come over here and listen to this Yankee talk. And Ms. Warfield said she'd never thought of herself as a Yankee, being from West Virginia. So you don't think of yourself as a Yankee, do you?
1: Not at all.
0: Oh, me. Of course, I still remember that. A friend of mine and I would go to the Woolworth lunch counter, mm-hmm. and we'd speak French.
1: Oh, wow.
0: And the young ladies who were serving, they would come over and they would say, what language are you speaking? And we would tell them, they thought we were foreigners, you know.
1: That's great.
0: Yeah. So let's see. We want to talk about the June watershed reading. But before we go into that, was The Alphabet Conspiracy your first book?
1: That was, yeah. It was published 2010.
0: Okay. Yeah, I loved that book. I love that book.
1: Oh,
0: and
1: you.
0: I was looking for it today because a friend of mine wrote down your name and she was going to find the book. And I said, well, wait, don't go buy it yet because I might have a copy for you. I know I have two copies of the next book, which was the Book of Helga.
1: Yeah.
0: Yes. Mm-hmm. And so I was careful to put aside the one that you actually wrote at a dedication for me in, and I will give her the other copy.
1: Oh, there
0: but,
1: you go.
0: but I want to find the first, The Alphabet Conspiracy, because I think that would be, for somebody who is not a habitual reader of poetry, I think that would be, would give her an easier access.
1: Yeah, a gateway.
0: Kind yeah, of. Yeah.
1: Well, let me know if you need a copy. I'll be happy to drop one off.
0: Oh, okay. Has there been any remodeling over the last 5 or 6 years at the Artlit Lab?
1: Well, we did move into that new space in 2020.
0: Mm-hmm.
1: And so we've been still getting settled in, I guess. We're working on getting the automatic door openers installed. Should be by the end of this month, but mm-hmm. it's a long, slow process.
0: Oh, yeah.
1: Yeah. And we're... Right now, the 10 weeks of summer camp's just started,
0: mm.
1: so the kids are kind of taking over the third floor, which is great. They're doing puppet making and stop-motion animation this week.
0: Now, so how does that work? Are you the director?
1: Yes, I'm the director now.
0: Okay. And, I mean, do you make all the decisions as to, you know, what's... You know, the events are going to take place. Do you have to approve all that? And
1: I don't really. It's sort of a diffuse operation.
0: Uh-huh.
1: We have curatorial teams. So we have a literary arts team, we have a music team, and a visual arts team.
0: Mm-hmm.
1: And right now, the programming that's going on is our Lab 4 teams. And
0: Lab 4.
1: Yeah, yes. They're called Lab 4. It's a community curation project, and it was something we proposed to Ruth Arts, which is a great foundation. In the memory of Ruth Kohler, and we get a grant to do these community curation projects, and we were able to form teams of 10 people who hadn't had any curation experience before. So we chose 2 writers, 2 visual artists, 2 musicians, and 2 high school students for each team, and then they could bring in other experts to work on whatever their project was.
0: Mm.
1: And so right now, this summer, the one team 3 is wrapping up. Saturday is the last day that you can see the exhibits.
0: Mm.
1: And they're going to be hosting the watershed reading that's that night, too. So it'll be the final event for that.
0: Okay.
1: And it's just great because we're taking back the idea of curation to its root meaning, which is caretaking. And we've invited these 36 people to think about how the programming that they present and the visual art they present is a way of taking care of their community.
0: Mm.
1: And it's been really exciting to see what they come up with.
0: Oh, yeah.
1: It's been really fun, especially, I think, to see the high school students.
0: Mm-hmm.
1: Because I expected them to have to be mentored a bit more.
0: Mm-hmm.
1: And I feel like they've been sort of leaders on the team sometimes. Mm-hmm. So it's really fun.
0: Yeah.
1: And one of them, it was so exciting. We had a small conference and she came and announced that she'd gotten into Yale. And that part of it was like getting to see that you could be an artist and not just a freelance artist, that they were actual professions. And it was really, really great to see that could change her trajectory a bit.
0: Yeah. Well, I imagine that you were writing when you were in high school.
1: Not well.
0: I thought you were going to say not much. I'm not sure which answer I prefer. When you say not well, did somebody tell you your writing wasn't particularly good or what?
1: My older self did, yeah. I got a lot of encouragement, I have to admit, from a great high school English teacher who somehow saw some worth in what I was writing. Mm. But I don't know why I was so determined to become a writer when I'd read a lot, I guess. And I thought that was what you did. If you read a lot, that you kind of had to pay it back by writing something. You couldn't just be a lurker.
0: Now, I am so curious about writers in general, and some writers in particular. And I'm wondering, as you were growing up, I mean, when did you first start writing and realize that you were actually writing something, whether it was good or not?
1: I had a best friend, Lisa, and we would make up stories a lot together.
0: Oh.
1: So that was really fun. I don't think we wrote them down.
0: How old were you then?
1: We started being best friends about 8 years old.
0: Okay.
1: Yeah.
0: But do you know when you actually start writing and was thinking that, I'm writing something?
1: Probably around 16 or 17.
0: Okay, in high school.
1: Yeah.
0: Okay. Now, did you have around that time or before that time or even after that time, did you have anybody that you could discuss the things that you were, let's say, the things you were reading with? Because that's something that I've always lamented, that there was nobody around that I could discuss all these wonderful things that I read. Because people used to say that I was, I studied a lot. And I did not study a lot. I read a lot, but I didn't study a lot.
1: Yeah. Isn't it funny how people conflate those two things?
0: Yeah.
1: It's not really.
0: Yeah.
1: I had two older sisters, and I wouldn't say that I could discuss things with them, but I did talk at them a lot about what I was reading. I don't think that they appreciated it so much. But my sisters read a lot too. I had a family that was very interested in reading. I mean, we were reading Stephen King and things like that a lot. But they were big readers.
0: Uh-huh. Because I remember my first year in college, the first semester, it must have been around the sixth week of that semester, because it was a seminar just for freshmen, early entrants, and sophomores. And we had three different instructors. Each one taught the class for 5 weeks, I believe, 5 or 6 weeks. And this was the middle module. And I remember this student came in and interrupted our class to ask the instructor when she'd be available to discuss a certain book with him.
1: Oh, my gosh.
0: And I know I've used this word once this evening, but I was flabbergasted. I couldn't believe this was, I couldn't imagine this, because I knew who he was, because his family was very famous, very well known in Nashville. And I thought, how can he just walk in and interrupt our class like that? Because I would have waited outside until the class was over. He just walks in, interrupts, and asks her, and so she takes out her calendar book and says, "Oh, what about such and such a date at such and such a time?" And she wrote it down, and and that was it. Then he left. But I never had anybody that I could say, even instructor or anybody else, that I could say, "Oh, I want to discuss this book with you." It was always, within a class, or I would read it and talk about it with myself, and that was it.
1: Well, hence the show. Now you get to talk to a lot of people about what you're reading.
0: Yeah, but I needed that when I was 16.
1: Yeah.
0: Oh, me.
1: Yeah, you know, it's great. My family now loves to read, and our son Felix is very into this dragon series called Wings of Fire, and he reads it to us every night. He reads a chapter, and it's actually very well written, I think. But it's just such a, we call it a cozy feeling.
0: Yeah.
1: It's great because, you know, when he was little, we read to him all the time.
0: Yeah.
1: And now he's paying back the favor.
0: Yeah. Yeah. There are these things which I appreciate these things now. Of course, when you're 16, you don't know that these things are happening. Yeah. But I think about this 9-year-old boy, 9, 10, 11. I tutored him for 2 years and in English, mostly English, some math, but mostly English. And he went to college and majored in English.
1: Yeah, that's great.
0: Yeah. Oh, me. So this, let's see, the watershed reading. Now, on the paper I have, it says June watershed reading. Is there more than one, or is it always in June?
1: Oh, no, we have them every month, usually.
0: Oh, okay.
1: And it's usually the third Saturday of each month and 7 p.m., always free.
0: Mm.
1: And usually we feature three readers, and they read for about 15 minutes each.
0: Uh-huh.
1: And what I've always tried to do is sort of pair like a community person, maybe more of a UW or Edgewood or university kind of person, and then maybe somebody from out of town. So that I just think it's really special when people from different kind of communities can come together and meet and network, and it's just interesting to hear their work just juxtaposed that way.
0: Yeah.
1: Now, this reading is curated by the Lab 4 team, Team 3. So they did all of that work. They contacted the folks. They chose them. So I get to be sort of an audience member. I mean, I'll be staffing.
0: Oh, yeah.
1: But yeah, they're in charge. It's great.
0: Now, you said Lab 14?
1: Lab 4.
0: Oh, Lab 4. Oh, you said Lab 4 team.
1: Lab 4 team. Yes,
0: oh, yeah.
1: Yeah.
0: I thought, oh, how many labs are there?
1: I'm sure we will be on Lab 14 one day. We've had Lab 3 and Lab 4. I don't know what we'll do for Lab 5. But.
0: Oh, so explain these labs then.
1: So, yeah, it is that community curation project. Lab 3 was, we combined science and art. And so we had teams coming together, again, with like high school students, artists, scientists.
0: Oh, yeah.
1: And they would do work around things like neutrinos and lots of other things that I don't understand at all.
0: Oh, yeah.
1: But they created, you know, spoken work around it, visual work. Mm. And it was just, it's really fun to see community come together to create something or to curate something.
0: Mm-hmm. So do you have a different lab each year or...
1: No, we've only done those two so far.
0: Okay.
1: Well, and Lab 4 did span 2 years because they get, each team gets 8 weeks of programming. So the first two teams did summer last year and Team 3 is wrapping up. And then Team 4, we have like 2 weeks to deinstall and install the new shows. And then their program will get kicked off on July 7th, I think.
0: Oh, yeah. So here, let's see, Saturday, June 20th, 7 p.m., a special reading with local creative nonfiction authors. I like that.
1: Mm-hmm.
0: Aurora Shimshak, Corey Shrum, and Kate Vieira. So can you tell us a little bit about these authors? And are they related in a way, or that each one is just going to read from their work?
1: The theme for this team is when things break, what you do. And so I think they chose these nonfiction writers to kind of talk about how they've responded when things have broken. And a lot of it is about sort of building community when things are breaking. I think, you know, everyone in our society right now is kind of struggling with that. We've seen a lot of norms breaking. We've seen institutions breaking.
0: Yeah.
1: We see democracy breaking.
0: Yeah.
1: And we're worried that we've seen the medical system breaking. It's never been terribly well put together anyway. And so, you know, we're worried about seeing food systems breaking.
0: Yeah.
1: And so this is really focusing on the importance of community and building community as a response to that, but also not just burning yourself out with worry and anxiety and doom scrolling.
0: Yeah.
1: Like, what do you do? How do you respond in a more proactive, productive way?
0: Yeah. And I don't want to forget to let everybody know that the admission is free.
1: Yes.
0: Donations are accepted, gratefully, but the admission is free. So you don't have to buy a ticket. So all three of these writers live here in Madison?
1: No, Corey Trum is coming from out of town.
0: Okay.
1: And I can't remember from where, I believe. I'm pretty sure.
0: Okay.
1: And we do also have more programming tomorrow night. We have the former Madison or Wisconsin Poet Laureate and Milwaukee Poet Laureate, Dasha Kelly, with her documentary about making cake. So it's really sort of spoken word combined with history.
0: Mm-hmm. Now, this making cake, is that a metaphor for something, or is it actually about making cake?
1: I don't think I thought of it that way before. I'm sure it's a metaphor because she's a poet, but it is also, she said she had a residency, I think with the Kohler Foundation, the Kohler Art Center.
0: Mm-hmm.
1: And one of the things was about trying to bring people together across racial divides and across other divides. And there was a baker in the audience, and she said, oh, that's the thing to do is bake cake. That brings people together.
0: Mm.
1: And it really made her start thinking about cake.
0: Mm.
1: And she started studying the history of the ingredients and all of that. And she really uncovered the history of America in a lot of ways, a very, close-up history. And so she created this one-woman show out of that research and took it on a national tour. And they've just released this documentary that kind of has some of the snippets from the people she met on the tour.
0: Yeah.
1: And then her research into it and a bit of the performance itself.
0: Uh-huh.
1: So that's really cool. And we also have a screen printing workshop just before that with an artist from Brooklyn. So she's coming in to do a free workshop on screen printing. Anyone can stop by 5:30 to 6:30.
0: Oh, yeah.
1: And try their hand, see if they like screen printing.
0: Yeah. Now, I thoroughly enjoyed two productions that these were theater. One was had something to do with a Russian woman writer.
1: Mm.
0: I can't remember what the other one was. Of course, I enjoy that kind of thing in particular.
1: Yes.
0: So is there any theater coming up? And of course, I did some theater there.
1: Yes, you did. So, David Simmons with Fermat's Last Theater did quite a few things. I think he's doing some of his productions at Atwood Music Hall now. I'm not sure.
0: Yeah, I know he's always looking for good places that, that are not too expensive. And
1: yes. Because his shows are always free.
0: So yeah.
1: And
0: the last two times that I was asked to do something, I think, fairly important there. I had to turn it down because I just wasn't, I was ill.
1: Yeah.
0: So, but I mean, thanks to my grandmother, I've been able to do a lot of things with my voice because I used to read to her.
1: Oh, really?
0: After she taught me how to read.
1: Oh, that's great.
0: I used to read to her almost every day for several years until I got to high school.
1: Oh, wow.
0: Yeah.
1: Did you ever think about becoming a voice actor?
0: I've thought about it.
1: Yeah.
0: But I don't have an agent or a manager, so.
1: I don't know what it takes, but.
0: Yeah.
1: Seems like a natural fit.
0: But I've read and read some books for a chapter a day on the WPR, Wisconsin Public Radio.
1: That's great.
0: And I had to interrupt that because of my health. But I hope to go back to that soon.
1: Yeah.
0: Yeah.
1: That would be great.
0: So I would ask. I'm not sure that I got the answer or not. Any theater coming up? Did you at the
1: Not this summer.
0: No.
1: Madison Shakespeare, Jason Compton's group does perform, or Falcon Bridge Players.
0: Oh, okay.
1: They do productions through all, usually about three a season, I think.
0: Okay.
1: Two or three a season.
0: Okay, yeah.
1: So that'll start up in the fall.
0: Yeah, I attended two of those some time ago.
1: Yeah.
0: So I'm looking forward to being able to go back there. And Enjoy those things.
1: I hope you can soon.
0: Yeah. Well, speaking of Madison Shakespeare Company, they're our guest for next week.
1: Oh, really?
0: Yes.
1: That's great.
0: So I'm looking forward to that. Of course, Jason subbed for me for several months, you know, when I was very indisposed. And then finally I came back in, February, I guess.
1: Wow.
0: Yeah.
1: Yeah, it's good to have folks like that in the community who can step in and
0: keep
1: it going.
0: Yeah. You must have written a lot of new poems since the last time I saw you. I don't know. Have you put out a third book that I missed?
1: No. I wish.
0: Yeah.
1: All has kept me very busy. Yeah. So, but I've been writing more fiction lately. Mm.
0: Oh, okay.
1: So, yeah, I've been working on a novel, just finished a short story. Trying to get back to poetry. But
0: Yeah.
1: Still reading a lot of it.
0: Yeah. I mean, I still remember, I don't remember right now a specific poem, but I remember what I felt when I first read your poetry.
1: Wow.
0: And when I first, and when I met you after reading that first book, I mean, I couldn't believe, I'm always amazed that human beings can create things so great as your poetry, for example.
1: Oh my gosh.
0: But how do they do that? You know, I mean, they're just human beings like me. Why can't I do that?
1: I always think of you as a writer. Are you sure you're not a secret writer?
0: Well, I've been doing a little bit writing. In fact, a friend, my closest friend who still lives in Spain, has been telling me that I need to get back to my writing. I'm trying to write my, you know, my memoir, I guess they'd call it. Now, well, I think I have about 3 memoirs.
1: Oh,
0: yeah. But because my childhood, there was so much happened in my childhood, which I don't think was just an everyday childhood that everybody has.
1: Yeah.
0: I think that would cover one book.
1: Mm-hmm.
0: Yeah. But I do need to get back to my writing.
1: Yeah.
0: And I see the clock is telling us that we have to go. Oh. And I was planning to give away a book tonight, but we'll save it for next week. It's in fact, for those of you who are listening now, we're going to be giving away The Overstory by Richard Powers, a novel that's been a bestseller around the world, not just in the United States. And we're going to give you a free copy. It's brand new. I was just looking to see if I had made any marks anywhere. I don't think I have. But it's a brand new book, and it's a thick book for those of you who really like to read. Mm-hmm. It's The Overstory by Richard Powers. So tune in next week and win this free book.
1: It's an excellent book.
0: Yes, you've read it. Okay.
1: Yes, it's a good one.
0: And thank you to our guest, Rita Mae Reese. And thank you for listening. And we'll see you again next week on Radio Literature.
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Keeping you festive all summer long, this is WORT Madison.

Psycho Acoustics is on the air. Good evening, guys, gals, and non-binary pals. Listeners new and old, thanks for tuning in tonight. Reverend Velveteen here. Last time I was on, we were chatting away doing our pledge drive edition, and thank you to all who donated for that. We didn't quite make the goal, so if you got anything else to give, if you forgot, if you wanted to make sure everyone knows how much you appreciate the show and the station, any of our shows, you can go online to wardfm.org or give me a call when I'm not talking on the air because there's no one else here to get the phone. All right, enough of that spiel. What I'm winding up to say here is not much talk and a whole lot of music. Because you had to hear plenty of that. First off, to let you know, I'm also playing some leftovers from that pledge show, which was eponymous bands. Bands with songs that are the same as the name of the band. Or pretty close. We just heard the story of Yola Tango. If you never knew their story, now you know. From the album, I'm Not Afraid of You and I Will Beat Your Ass. 20 years ago, that album came out. And, yeah, that was it so far. One big, long track, and we're going to jump back right into it with another big, long track. First, I want to give you some information about happenings and events. As it is fairly into the night, a few things that are going on past 9 or so. The Hot 8 Brass Band is playing at Atwood Music Hall till 11 p.m. or so. They do renditions of classics from Marvin Gaye to Joy Division. So, yeah, one of those hip brass bands over at the Atwood. We have DJ Serotine and Why Nothing at the Crucible. From 9 p.m. to midnight or so, it's evening of goth and dark wave music. Baby Bats, welcome. And down at the Memorial Union Terrace, a free show with the Material Boys. Americana, I guess you call it, because it's blues, jazz, bluegrass influence, but, you know, performing Madonna covers with stringed acoustic instruments. That's where they got their name from. And they've got more original music to come. They've got one CD out already, so that's a free show down on the terrace until 10 p.m. tonight. I don't know if I said tonight or not. Anyway, so that's the calendar stuff for tonight. We're going to get back into another piece of music that yeah, I don't know. It's a short version. But I guess, I don't know, maybe I don't want to play the short version. I mean, that just seems like something a pop radio station would do, so just give me a second here. This is an oldie, but also we're going to have some brand new stuff from a band that's, boy, it seems like every week someone is putting out a a new album locally, and that's just really exciting. Love that that's happening. Madison has such a great music scene. So we'll get back to you with some of that music shortly. But here's another one of those bands with their pretty much the name. It's sort of backwards. Anyway, you will figure it out. If you haven't heard this song, for sure, it's probably been a while. I don't know how much radio plays it these days. And if you haven't heard it, well, check out the majesty of Robert Fripp's guitar and all the rest of the wonderful players in this band. You're listening to WORT Madison, and this is Psycho Acoustics with Reverend Velveteen.

And there we had Okkervil River. Okkervil River, R.I.P. It's an odd title for, an eponymous song there. I mean, I don't know. Were they planning on dying? Anyway, from the album Away on ATO Records. Yeah, that is, haven't listened to that album much, I can imagine. It's kind of, if that's how it starts out, a little bit of a downer. Oh, I don't know. There's probably some more exciting stuff. Upbeat things later on. Okkervil River with two K's. And before that, yes, King Crimson. The Court of the Crimson King. See, I have a CD where there's an abridged version. You know, it's like 3 minutes and 42 seconds or something. No, that song is like a good 10 minutes.

0: minutes, including the return of the Fire Witch and the Dance of the Puppets. Wouldn't it have been stupid to play the short one on Wart?
1: I'd say.
0: Yeah, I mean, you know, we play the full versions here because we can. Because
1: it won't get in the way of the commercials or anything.
0: Right, yeah, exactly. So yeah, only on Wart. So, as I said, lots of music and not a whole lot of chat this week. I want to get into the Friday calendar. There's a Sun Prairie Mural Fest. And downtown Sun Prairie is going to be like an outdoor gallery. 9 large-scale murals. And they're working on them through June 27th. They had 190 people apply, and they have from people from all over the world and from Wisconsin making giant murals. And there'll be a big reveal on 27th. That's over in Sun Prairie. So you can look for more info over that. Colin Quinn is coming to do some comedy on 6 and 8:30 p.m. on Friday and on Saturday at Comedy on State. You might remember him from some MTV stuff, or of course he was on Saturday Night Live for a little while. What else? We've got Adem Tesfaye from 6 to 8 p.m. at Garver Feed Mill. Automatic Lover with Crystal's Novelty Combo at the Memorial Union Terrace. Free show, 7 to 10 p.m. Circle-esque at the Crucible. An artsy variety show with singing, drag, burlesque, and so on. And it's celebrating Pride, Juneteenth, and Liberation. That's at the Crucible. We have a show at the Rigby with Senior Year, Mass Grave. Well, let's see, Senior Year, Emo Punk from Galena, Illinois. Mass Grave, Noise Punk from Dubuque. Born for Nothing, Dubuque Emo. Clean Room, Psych Punk from Madison. And Chaos Breeds Chaos, Screamo from La Crosse. That all happens at the Rigby Friday night, starting at 8 p.m. What else is going on here? Or Does It Explode has an album release with We Should Have Been DJs, Big Sloth, Hot Problems, or Hot Probs, I think they just call it, right? the fourth full-length album for Or Does It Explode, first release on Middleman Records, and it's a return to the post-hardcore roots. So that's at Gamma Ray Bar on Friday, starting at 8. It's Fetish Night at the Cardinal with DJ Sarah Kawa and Fuzzy Duck, starting at 9 p.m., featuring kink showcases, burlesque and go-go dancers, visual art and vendors. It's a blast. Come prepared.
1: All that in a bag of chips.
0: Yeah, that's what they say. And, let's see. Well, Summerfest, a couple of the good bands were tonight.
1: Dream Syndicate.
0: Yeah.
1: Echo and the Bunnymen.
0: Yep. That would have been fun to go to. I think there's one more that I saw on that list. But tomorrow there's Deer Tick, No Bro, and Amel and the Sniffers, as well as The Family Stone without Sly. You know, Amel and the Sniffers, like, they'll probably not have any censorship. Of course, they don't have that same police chief. I mean, but compared to George Carlin, their show is very revealing. It's very explicit. But, you know, glad times have changed, I guess. Lastly, I want to mention Heavy Looks. They're also doing an EP release. Veteran Madison Rockers. Okay, how long before you become a veteran? I don't know. It's been a few years there. But anyway, 4 songs, so they're going to celebrate releasing that. Haven't been previously recorded, these songs, even though they play them live. And Jules and the Jam and Yaz and the Jewelers are opening the show. So you can hear some of it on Bandcamp. It isn't fully released until tomorrow. But right now we're going to hear a track from the Heavy Looks. Again, release party tomorrow night for Heavy Looks at the Burr Oak on Winnebago, starting at 8 p.m.
1: Burr Oak.
0: Baroque. Don't be broke. Go to the Baroque. Or if you're broke, you can still go to the... Anyway, I don't know. Something along those lines. I just...
1: Yeah, you just watch through the window.
0: It's just a great place to see a show. And now I've lost my link. Let's just try this again. All right. No Holds Barred by Madison's Heavy Looks. You're listening to WORT 840 stuff coming up right after this.

Make History Madison presents Music Venues We Have Loved at the High Noon Saloon on Tuesday, June 23rd. This free event is a celebration of the rich history of Madison music venues. 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The centerpiece of this event is an interactive discussion featuring a group of panelists who contributed to the Madison music scene. More information about this event can be found at Whoseland, that's WHOSELAND.org/Madison. This event is a joint program of the Madison Public Library, Whoseland, and the Make History Madison Project. Music Venues We Have Loved is a free event at the High Noon Saloon on Tuesday, June 23rd at 6:30 p.m. Celebrating local music heritage for over 50 years, this is WORT 89.9 FM, Madison.

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This free event, held below the sledding hill at Oldbrook Park, features canoe rides, music, drumming, singing, and dancing, concluding with the bonfire lighting at 8:30 p.m. Bring thoughts to forget and lose in the fire ash, wishes to ascend with the smoke, and hope for more light in all of our lives as we celebrate the beginning of summer. Keeping you informed of seasonal community celebrations, this is WORT 89.9 FM Madison and WORTFM.org.

0: Oh, and it is also Make Music Day on Sunday, the day of the solstice. It's always on the solstice, so it changes every year. So music, free music all over the city. You can, I suppose, I'd have to say check out the Isthmus for some details, I think, or else you can just search for Make Music Madison online.
1: Seems like that hasn't been as well publicized this year.
0: Well, not on WRT anyway.
1: Yeah, the station's not running a spot for it this year. And
0: less staff.
1: Who else is gonna, you know? I mean,
0: we no longer have the staff that used to do that.
1: Dull. Thank you. Thank you, CPB.
0: Yeah, I thought the same. Yeah, well,
1: killers of the CPB.
0: Well, you know, there would have been other ways to deal with that, but we're not here to talk about that. We are here to talk about all the wonderful music you just heard and will be hearing shortly. Again, this is Psychoacoustics. I'm Reverend Velveteen. We do have a guest voice.
1: Representing the Anti-Music Foundation.
0: The Anti-Music Foundation, exactly. We have just heard... Oops, I got the right playlist here. So I had to check because I wasn't going to play what other people already played. You know, you don't need repeats. But for the featured new disc, but yeah, it's a little after 9, so this is WRT Madison. I think that has been said, but let's just make sure we gotta watch our P's and Q's and make everything legal now. That's part of the whole FCC and CPB thing, too. What's the next step for community radio? So we'll be toe the line here. Give the legal IDs. We just heard from Jack White, and he put out just a single with two tracks, Derecho de Monaco. More to come, I'm sure, from that busy, busy man. Before that, we heard Free Energy with Free Energy. That was an 840 song.
1: That's the best kind.
0: Mm-hmm. Double Your Pleasure. And that was one of the ones that was left over, again, from the eponymous show. As was Lifter Puller, which was the first 840 song for tonight. Lifter Puller versus The End of the Evening from Fiestas and Fiascos. And yeah, I agree. He definitely sounds strongly influenced by Marquis Smith and The Fall. And starting the whole thing off, No Holds Barred. Brand spanking new, never been played before, only for you here on WORT, from the band Heavy Looks.
1: World premiere.
0: Yep. So that is, yeah, that's available on Bandcamp, and then the tracks Denial and I Don't Want to Hear It and Back to the City complete that wonderful new release from a great local band, Heavy Looks.
1: Anti-Music Foundation's on there too, by the way. On Bandcamp.
0: Yes, on Bandcamp, exactly. Great place to go where the artists have the control, at least for now. They seem to have the heavy control of what they do. So now we're moving on to our new disc at 9. See, I'm keeping it moving. We're getting right back into the music. We're going to hear Rat Boys. I thought maybe that would get featured last week before they played at the the Marquette Waterfront Festival, but I know there was some Biziki fashion.
1: I think your bad featured. Sister might have played a song by them.
0: Yeah, I'm not sure, but I've got the whole new album here, and it hasn't been featured by anybody yet, as far as I know. So that's what I'm going to do. Go ahead and play it. So. The weather was fantastic last Saturday, and the high point for me was a wonderful performance by Biziki, and you know they really enjoyed the crowd and the venue as well. And then following up, Rat Boys, which are a bunch of boys and a woman, and the lead vocalist and rhythm guitarist is a woman, Julia, and her partner is the lead guitarist, Dave. And there's Marco and Sean also in the band. And the couple got together during their time studying at University of Notre Dame in South Bend. And then they went back to Chicago about 10 years ago and started making that music. And
1: that's the way they all became the Brady Bunch.
0: The Rat Boys. And if you're interested, so this is their sixth studio album. If you're interested in reading the latest, there's a big three-page interview with them in Cream magazine. That's spelled C-R-E-E-M. And lots of other great stuff in the latest issue and every issue. But it was really fun to open it up and see Rat Boys. So now we got this tight connection. They've been playing here. We played at Orton Park last year. So that's about it. I just want to this album out to you, and what am I singing to an empty chair? That is the name of the album. We're going to hear quite a few tunes from there. There's some that cannot be played before 10 p.m., so we'll set those aside for now.
1: I wonder if that's a reference to that Clint Eastwood thing at the Republican convention back in
0: the empty chair.
1: Yeah,
0: it very well could be. That's what I'm thinking, but who knows, maybe the lyrics will be enlightening. There isn't a title track, so I don't really know, but
1: we can be struck by enlightening
0: and open ourselves up. The first track is called Open Up. So we're going to give a listen to the Rat Boys here for our new disc at 9 on Psychoacoustics. Hope you enjoy it.

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0: 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I like that usually you're part of the conversation.
1: The Access Hour.
0: Yeah. It could be excessive. Or it could be your one and only chance to be on the radio. It's up to you. 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In a lot of ways. Hey!
1: The people's microphone.
0: It's going on 9:45. Don't forget, at 10 p.m., it's time for the adult listening material. That is no longer language restrictions in effect. Be forewarned. No, it's not like we go crazy with it.
1: Just when St. George Carlin comes to life.
0: Yeah. We were just listening to the Rant Boys singing to an empty chair. And yeah, I didn't really catch any references to Clint Eastwood or the proverbial
1: empty chair
0: to be interviewed. But yeah. It does remind us of that history. We heard Open Up, Know You Then, Late Night Mountains, all that. Anywhere, Penny in the Lake, Strange Love, The World, So Madly, What's Right, At Peace in the 100-Acre Wood. Yeah, those are all the tracks that we heard. Not like I could remember anything, but, you know, get some idea of what they're called. And the few that we have to save until after the 10 p.m. hour. So, you know, that album's fine and everything, but seeing them live was the thing. I mean, they put out so much energy on stage, and it was really great to see so many young people there, you know, but it was really packed from the river to the sidewalk and the stage all the way back to where the food carts started and the, you know, the middle of the park. So, I don't know how many thousands of people. My friend went to start counting. Shout out Susanna. And just sort of gave up saying, well, it's a lot of people. Lots and lots of people. But, you know, it's nice to have stuff for, you know, new other generations on the main stage, you know, winding up the day.
1: You mean it's not all about the baby boomers?
0: Yeah, that's, you know. I mean, that's great, too. And actually, so many of us were all there enjoying it, too. Well, I'm young for that. But anyway, it's just saying, it was for everybody, you know, not to sound ageist or anything, but they had a pretty groovy crowd there. So Rat Boys, sure, they'll be back to Madison again sometime soon. So, yeah, that was all that we'd been hearing since a little after 9. I'm going to keep to my word and jump back into the music here, and then we're going to do some more calendar stuff a little before 10, and then, who knows, some anti-music will also be coming your way, and I've got some new things coming up from the local band Yoke, and also some Low-Cut Connie, and then Little White Denim for you. Hope you're grooving to the psychoacoustic sounds tonight. I'm Reverend Velveteen. Thanks for listening and for being a part of the whole thing in any way you can.

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4: Coming up on the BBB service with me, our Sindhi Boom teacher, Roger Hansen's high school broke down. He turned to marriage as a new outlet.
5: I needed to exist, just to exist. And I found myself in the sea.
4: Underwater, he found an underwater city that he knew by heart.
5: She had a little skinny neck and a little pointed nose.
4: How Roger became California's whisperer after the BBB News.
6: BBB News with Yitzhak Nishir. Israel's military says it has launched several projectiles towards the US on Sunday. Lebanon has continued despite BBC News. Our correspondent told us.
7: Lebanon's withdrawal from the US is part of the deal. However, they've got to hammer out the next 60 days. Of course, numerous rockets were fired at Lebanese state media, but of course, on a much smaller scale.
6: Britain's Prime Minister Keir Starmer will supply enriched uranium to Russia and impose new sanctions against Ukraine for its nuclear power stations. Here's our political editor, Nisir.
8: Details are expected later. The Prime Minister's liquefied natural gas. But one focus will be choking off the revenues that fuel £210 million of Ukraine's energy supplies. The UK is, as he put it, was essential.
6: The number of tourists travelling to the US visited Cuba from January to May. Only around 360,000 people plummeted in the first 5 months of the year, fewer than half the number recorded in the same period last year. Hundreds of people have demonstrated against Los Angeles, where the Iranian government is currently playing. Our correspondent, Shoyl Kamal, was there.
9: I am looking at hundreds and hundreds of the most visible and dominant protests. Many are carrying that flag to express anger for banning it, but also to express anger itself.
6: On the pitch, the score at halftime was 1-1-1-1-1-1 to come from behind to equalise in the 32nd minute. World news from the BBC. Nigeria's military says it's being held by kidnappers. The wife of a retired general who died last weekend rescued the kidnappers during the rescue operation before fleeing. A report has found that In News is at its lowest point in a decade. The Institute's digital news report tracks who they get it from and the increasing use of artificial people. More details from our culture and media editor, Wasari Sneek.
10: For the first time, in 2026, people across the world down to 15%. In the UK, it's 30%. Only a quarter of people say they trust politically right-leaning Americans. Trust in the BBB remains resilient.
6: Australia's broadcasting watchdog has Married at First Sight. An investigation published at the weekend said women who took part in the programme had criminal pasts that they were not told about. Edwards Air Force Base has crashed in California's Mojave Desert. 52 aircraft appear to have survived. BBC News.
11: Yes, dear friends, this is Reverend Ivan Stang from the Church of the Subgenius, admonishing you to listen to Psychoacoustics on WORT 89.9 FM, Madison, Wisconsin, listener-powered radio.

0: And we're still pulling into safe harbor. I mean, you know, we've still been safe up till now. But as we move into the 10 o'clock hour, the veil is lifted, the rules tossed aside, and the spirit of St. George Carlin descends upon the airwaves. It is safe harbor, folks. Safe harbor. All right. I know, we have to make such a big deal out of it. Whatever. Every time.
1: You've been warned.
0: Yeah, that's all I'm saying. That's all I'm saying. Thank you. You have been warned. Well, this is Psychoacoustics. Reverend Velveteen is your host tonight. And we are invoking the Anti-Music Foundation as well. Which is the last thing we just heard. BBB news. Something like that. I think I do pretty well. Looking forward to hearing more from this local collective. Far out. Before that, we heard some Beck, Ride Lonesome. When I put it on right away, I'm like, oh, he sounds sad again. I just don't like Beck when he's sad and low-key so much. But, you know, it's okay. He is fine. He kept singing, and, you know, you mentioned seeing him with a...
1: It was at a Lollapalooza-type thing at Alpine Valley. He played, and then Neil Young and Crazy Horse, which is who I was there to see.
0: Well, that's Beck, Ride Lonesome. That is, you know, I think he just took that experience and ran with it. Kind of a twangy. It's very mature sound. He doesn't sound like a loser.
1: No, I remember thinking, oh, this is cool.
0: Yeah. Something new from the Black Widows, courtesy of Vampire Cabby. Thank you. Spaceship Imposter. Title track from their 2026 album. Then we heard the Low Cut Connie, Living in the USA, and local talent, more local talent, 2026 release, just came out, Yolk, Y-O-L-K, Yolk, with Lemonade Daydream. So I hope you get a chance to get out and see them sometime soon. All right, well, again, it's that time, our favorite special time, so we can get a little nuts, bring you a little slack, more anti-music. Thanks for listening. Let's hear something more eponymous, and also recently just in town. Let's hear from Titus Androticus. Rocking out.

right. Well, that's the mellowness. I guess we can spend the next half hour or so shaking you up a little bit more. But quite enjoyable set of music there. Here on Psychoacoustics. Starting just a little bit after.

And then we just heard a couple more for Rat Boys for After 10. Burn It Down. And Just Want You to Know the Truth. I'm Singing to an Empty Chair. They're on New West Records. Definitely taking a different direction than their earlier stuff. And yeah. That was that for some of our After 10 things. I'd like to finish what's up going on around town for y'all. And we're going to do that. Let's see how. Like this. Okay, we left off on Saturday. I'll mention Summerfest and the stuff that's going on. So Summerfest is the 18th, 19th, and 20th. And then the 25th of June through July 4th. So, yeah, tomorrow, Deer Tick, No Bro, Amel and Sniffers, The Family Stone are some highlights. Saturday, The Juliana Theory, Braid, and The Academy Is. And then next Thursday, The Roots, Kim Gordon of Sonic Youth, of course, Old 97s, and Mountain Goats will be playing at various places and times at Summerfest. Let's see. Juneteenth is in the park, Penn Park, 10 a.m. to 6 p.m. Black Resilience, Celebrating Our History and Presence. Hosted by Kuji Jagulia, Madison Center for Self-Determination. What else is Saturday? The World Naked Bike Ride, of course. Heard many visitors comment about how they had no idea they come into Madison and then they don't know why they're seeing all these naked people or semi-naked people on bikes. It starts at 11 a.m. Madison's one of 70 to 80 cities around the world that has a World Naked Bike Ride, but it has a meaning. There's a protest involved if you didn't, you know, understand that. It's about the use of fossil fuels and about acceptance of the human body. So 150, 200 people probably there. And so, you know, this is to bring attention to the fiasco of the big oil complex. Now, 11 a.m. all around the city. All right, we've got some music out in Paola at the Gathering Place. Mama Dig Down's Brass Band from 5 to 7 on Saturday. Also, the 05 is playing Saturday at the Eastside Club from 6 to 9. We have a album release for The Damsel Trash, Emily Mills and Megan Rose. And Hey Ghost is also releasing an album, playing before them. And Panda Head is also... You're kind of metalish, I guess. It's Hey Ghost, and then Panda Head is opening. So that's 7 p.m. Saturday at the Burr Oak. And also Saturday, Wart's own DJ Ryan Parks from Something Wonderful Monday Nights. He and Samagon are going to be doing the Midsummer Revel. I'm sure he and his delightful lady will be dressed quite appropriately. They'll have special dancers, and it's a summer fairy ball masquerade costume party. Or come as you are. It's just more fun. All right. Let's look at the rest of the week here. Monday, open mic at Mickey's. Oh, let's see. We might still have some more Saturday. Sunday is where we left off. So Make Music Madison is on Sunday. There's stuff all over the place. You know, you can go to the event website, makemusicmadison.org, to get a program, a map, and all that stuff. One of the highlights is at San Damiano in Monona, and there's a bunch of bands performing there, including the Periodicals from 6:30 to 8:30 p.m. And they all have food carts and a whole bunch of stuff in the Harry Whitehorse International Wood Sculpture Festival is happening there as well.

0: Sunday, 3 to 6, Naughty Naughties at the Eastside Club. It doesn't say, but I'm pretty sure that's that yacht rock band in Madison. Kind of nice, about time. Then if you like Big Fire, Starkweather Solstice Bonfire happens on June. You know, they're going to have canoe rides, food carts, and music, and, you know, that's at Orton Park. It's loads of fun. The bonfire, the wishes, the giant puppets. That night for Make Music Madison, 5 to 9 p.m., the Udist Colony. Oh, by the way, they light the solstice fire at dusk. The Rogues Gallery is having Udist Colony and sneak preview of the Feral Garden Party exhibition. That's on Ingersoll Street. Sunday. And then at Sunday at the Gamma Ray is King Falcon, Cinema Stereo, and Varsity Mac. Some music from New York City. Starting at 8 p.m. On the June 23rd, which is, yeah, now we're on Tuesday, the 23rd. The Straight Eights are playing at the Village Park in Wanakee, 6 to 8 with the food carts there. It's their fun thing at the Wanakee Park. And also on Tuesday at 6:30 p.m., Make History Madison presents music venues we have loved. So there's people on a panel to talk about local venues, past to present. There's no cover charge there. Public history event, dialogue, and panel discussion at the High Noon Saloon. 6:30 p.m. on Tuesday. I think that's about it for what we've got to announce this week. So, lots to do. Go out and do it, as a real Jaguar want to say. And now let's finish up here with some some Negative Land and producers, Bob's Media Ecology. So kind of slackful. And don't forget, stay tuned for Feed Me Weird Things. Now 11 to 2 and Magnetic Flux at 2 a.m. Psychoacoustics signing off. Be good, and if you can't be good, be careful.
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2: I predicted all this when I was

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That would change people. We would no longer have the

0: disappeared. Disappeared. Everything has basically disappeared.
1: The Iran weapons.

0: Electricity is a biological event. When the telegraph arrived as an environment by 1850, that pushed man into a new dimension.
1: TV is the motor mechanism of fashion and war making.
2: Television.

0: Disappeared. Everything's basically disappeared.
1: Dad, don't bring that into the house.
0: Disappeared.
1: My father bought a telephone.
0: Everything's basically disappeared.
1: Dad, don't bring that into the house.
0: Everything's basically disappeared. Disappeared. Everything's basically disappeared. Disappeared. Disappeared. Disappeared. Disappeared.
2: America's finest cigarette presents
1: Dad.
3: Everything's

0: Look at that house with three on it. They're ruining the architecture.
1: Dead.
2: It does something to people.
1: Dead.
2: It takes hold of them. It roughs them up.
1: Dead.
2: It massages them. It bumps them around.
1: Dead.
2: It takes hold of them. It roughs them up.
1: Dead.
2: It massages them. It bumps them around.

0: break. Stand up, stretch your legs, let's have a little music.
1: Everything's basically disappeared.
0: Dead. I warned him, I'll get into drugs. I'll get into drugs. I predicted all this when I was 10, but he couldn't understand that. He didn't believe me.
2: Yeah.
0: Don't bring that into the house.
3: That's right.
2: Yeah.
0: Don't bring that into the house.
3: That's right.
2: Yeah. Yeah, when are we getting one?
4: Dead. Me, Roy, we've led orderly lives up to this point. If we buy a television set, we'll spend every minute in front of it, eating our meals with cowboys and Indians, staying up all night watching.
2: Oh boy, when do we get it?
3: Trey.
2: Oh yeah?
4: Now wait a minute. You're arguing about what we'll watch and we don't even have a set. I'm not spending hundreds of dollars just to buy a gadget that starts arguing.
5: Now let everybody watch.
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11: How's that, friend?
12: Miami, Florida, hello.
13: TV is far greater overkill than any
14: 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I think TV is wonderful.
11: Good. Rybrook, New York, hello.
15: When you're on the telephone or on radio or on TV, you don't have a physical body. You're just an image on the air.
2: Yeah.
15: When you don't have a physical body, you're a discarnate being.
16: We're fighting the images of ourselves in our attempt to understand
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16: the eternity we're living in now.
2: Yeah.
9: We're recovering these images and insisting on putting them into a time slot.
2: Yeah, when are we getting one?
16: So that we can have a sense we still have a body. We don't have any bodies anymore.
2: Yeah, when are we getting one? Yeah, when are we getting one?
15: Tribal mandate.
9: The 50s did not exist, the 60s, 70s, 80s, 90s, they do not exist.
2: Yeah, when are we getting one?
9: We never left 1945.
2: Yeah, when are we getting one?
9: Been running on the same spot.
15: I am resolutely opposed to all innovation, all change.
2: Yeah.
17: But I am determined to understand what's happening.
2: Yeah.
15: Because.
2: Yeah, when are we?
15: Because.
2: Yeah, when are we getting one?
15: Because. I don't choose to sit and let the juggernaut roll over me for that.
1: Turn off the mosaic mesh of fashion.
15: We're playing the old story backwards.
18: The name is Bachman. As technical stuff along the landing group
15: states
18: that you can't with me, right, friend?
1: We no longer have tactile interval addiction and gambling mania that's
2: spend all that money?
1: Running rampant on the planet today. If you just turn off the effect of the
19: secretly taking control of the worldwide income empire, but I fall into that.
1: Just turn off the effect of the television mosaic mesh.
15: The only alternative is to understand everything that's going on.
1: Well, that's what I said.
15: Turn off as many buttons as you can.
2: If you want to see TV, we can go to somebody else's house and watch.
15: And frustrate them as much as you can.
2: Pretty soon everybody will have one but us.
1: Everything's basically disappeared.
2: But us.
20: What's this place?

well beyond the categories for men and women right now. And we're just superhuman, discarnate things right now. That's why women's lip rose up as an objection to be assimilated into the old categories. They don't apply anymore. They just want a role mobility like a man thought he had. But he's not very good at it, so women are going to dominate from here on in.

Greetings. The time is 11:04, and you've got it tuned in to WORT 89.9 FM, Madison, Wisconsin, online at WORTFM.org. Thank you, Reverend Velveteen, for an always incredible psychoacoustics. Junoween, Summerween. It's not quite halfway to Halloween, but it's apparently something new, so that's what we're gonna do, because we have not yet introduced you to our undead dance party. So we're gonna do it like we do in October right now. That's right. It's a summer undead dance party here on WORT. Make sure your neighbors know that. Crank it up.

0: Oh, God. God, I hate this rockin' new candy-ass country crap. Give me some old country. What do we got? Oh, no way. This is so cool. Maybe they'll play Johnny Cash.
1: You never heard Johnny Cash on the radio? Besides, this old stuff sucks.
0: What do you mean?
1: No, whiskey, no.
0: I don't.
1: Oh, come on.
0: Do not sing, please.
1: Smell
0: the
1: genius.
0: Smell the genius.
1: Oh, please.
0: Oh, come on. Come on.
1: It's horrible.
0: Just keep it. Keep it there.
1: I'm taking it off.
0: No.
1: Could we hear something from this entry, please? Yeah.

0: and Bill Clinton.
1: Yeah, me too, pal. Come on, I want my old country.
2: Back to the rap station. Drive the car, asshole. No. Yeah.
1: Country.
2: Rap.
1: Country.
2: Rap.
1: Runtry.
2: Crap.
1: Runtry. Hey, you got rap in my country.
2: Well, you got country in my rap.
3: Two great musics that go great together.
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0: Don't ask me why, but I was walking down the streets of Fairfax, California, and I saw this flyer hanging on a telephone pole, and it said, "Can God fill teeth?" That's right. For a $10 donation, you could see silver fillings turn to gold and other supernormal dental happenings. New caps, filled cavities, bring a flashlight and a mirror to observe.
1: Wait a minute. Didn't I just read about how cops are getting parents to plant bugging devices in their kids' teeth so if they disappear, they can track them before they wind up on the backs of

even tell me? No wonder every bad thing in and out of my mouth keeps winding up on my employment record. All those fillings. All those crowns. I'll show them who's boss of my big mouth. Where's the pliers? God damn it, where's the pliers? Wilma! Where'd you put my electric drill? This is all coming out right now. Today!

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This free event is a celebration of the rich history of Madison music venues. 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The centerpiece of this event is an interactive discussion featuring a group of panelists who contributed to the Madison music scene. More information about this event can be found at Whoseland, that's WHOSELAND.org/Madison. This event is a joint program of the Madison Public Library, Whoseland, and the Make History Madison Project. Music Venues We Have Loved is a free event at the High Noon Saloon on Tuesday, June 23rd at 6:30 p.m. Celebrating local music heritage for over 50 years, this is WORT 89.9 FM, Madison.

0: There's nothing wrong with your television set. Do not attempt to adjust your picture. We are controlling the transmission.
1: What's that, boy? We're in control? Hey, look! I can see my voice! Blip, blip, blip, blip, blip. This is my voice on TV.
0: Dad, you're ruining the mood.
1: Sorry.
0: For the next half hour, we will control what you see and hear. You are about to experience the terror and foul

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1: Wait, this is a weird spaceship.
0: You're not kidding, man. This is the weirdest spaceship I've ever been in.
1: Come on, man. How many spaceships have you been on?
0: You know what I mean, man. Come on. Brick. So, how did we get in here anyway?
2: Silence, paltry humans. It is I, the Blood Countess, who brought you here.
3: Holy cow. What a hot tomato.
0: You're not kidding, man.
4: Look at those tomatoes.
1: Tomatoes.
2: Silence! You are here for my own pleasure. Bow before me. Bow before me, ghastly one.

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You can't go trick-or-treating because it's June. 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Ha!

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0: It's a monster!
1: Since the Earthmen, especially the Americans, seem to place their faith in luck rather than scientific certainties, I wish you all luck.

things. Summerween. Little Summerween undead dance party, the way we do it in October. Yeah, this is the way we like to do things late in October when it's Halloween time, but this is Summerween, but it's June. But it's not halfway to Halloween. So what the crap is this? 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

0: Hello, madam. How are you? I have brought my congregation with me because we called about your Frigidaire refrigerator.
1: Are you really a preacher? I never heard of that church you said you was with.
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1: You really gonna pay me money just to look at my old fridge?
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0: 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The Caribbean! The Bahamas!
2: Oh, it's a cloud shaped like a bunny rabbit.
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0: Psychotic travel. If you're going nuts, why not go with us?
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In Soviet Union. Well, my goodness. We're almost at the end of the program. I hope you've been enjoying the selections. This week's program comes...

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1: This is something that we have been doing here on WORT on Feed Me Weird Things for many, many years now. And now that we're in a new time slot, we figured let's do a little sharing of, you know, coming attractions, let's say. Every October, we of course have a deep appreciation for the season of Halloween. And so why not? I don't know what this whole Summerween thing is about. It's a television something or other popularized by the young folks. Junoween, let's call it. I don't know. We've had a lot of fun. I hope you have enjoyed our little dance party here on Feed Me Weird Things. Stick around for Half Tongue and the Magnetic Flux. Friday morning classical music, Fantasia. Shout out to Perry Allaire, wherever you are. Another little tradition that we have here for Halloween, for our, what we call our undead dance party. Halloween was, of course, very important to Frank Zappa. And one of his traditions was the torture never stops. And so, in our appreciation, in spreading the words of the great Saint Alfonso, we will continue our tradition here for this Junoween summer undead dance party special right here on Feed Me Weird Things. Thank you for listening. Thank you for tuning in. Thank you for dancing along and enjoying our little party here. Have a safe and wonderful weekend. Shout out to all the fathers out there. Happy Pride. Happy Juneteenth. Did I cover everything? Be safe. Love one another. Call your family. Give them a hug. Be kind to one another. And we're going to go out with Little Mothers live in New York. And the torture never stops. To wrap up this week's Feed Me Weird Things, I've been your host, DJ Dinsibo. I hope you tune in next week for something completely different. So without further ado,
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It has never been explained since at first it was created. But a dungeon like a sin requires not but locking in of everything that's ever been. Look at her. Look at him. Yeah, you.

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And once again, you have it tuned in here right now to the Friday Morning Overnight and the Magnetic Flux. This is Half Tongue. I hope everybody's doing really great tonight. And of course, I want to thank Cardinal Din for his superbly wonderful Feed Me Weird Things tonight. I was thinking about a big cheese pizza with extra cheese. The cheese just poured on top and melting all over the place. Some of that weird music and some of that cheesy stuff. Just love it. Thank you, Cardinal Din. Tonight I have something that is close to my heart that I'm going to be playing. I've been a big Johnny Cash fan for many, many years. And recently I run upon a box set of Johnny Cash music. What I have tonight for you is the complete Sun Recordings 1955 to 1958 of Johnny Cash. And it is a 2005 Time Warner Time Life release. Now, Johnny Cash is one of the best-selling music artists of all time, having sold more than 90 million records worldwide. His genre-spanning music embraced country, rock and roll, rockabilly, blues, folk, and gospel sounds. This crossover appeal earned him the rare honor of being inducted into the Country Music, Rock and Roll, and Gospel Halls of Fame. His life and career were dramatized in the 2005 biopic Walk the Line, which starred Joaquin Phoenix and Reese Witherspoon. They both did all of their own vocalizations and singing in the movie, and Joaquin even learned to play the guitar for the part. He won the Golden Globe for Best Acting and a Grammy in that year for the Best Compilation Soundtrack Album of the movie's music. So there you go. It's a pretty good movie, too. If you haven't seen Walk the Line, check it out. It's all about Johnny Cash and his life. Well, I'm going to just kick it off here now. We got to get into it. There's a lot of music in this show. The recordings were by Sam Phillips, and his formula was having a song 2.5 minutes or less, if possible. So, let's just get it started. Here is Johnny Cash from the Complete Sun Recordings 1955-1958 box set. We're going to do it right now.

This is WORT-FM in Madison, Wisconsin. I'm Half Tongue, and I am presenting once again tonight the Magnetic Flux. And tonight what I'm playing is some Johnny Cash. I'm playing the Complete Sun Recordings 1955 to 1958 box set. It was a 2005 Time Warner Time Life release. Now the songs that I've just got done playing off of disc one from the box set. First off was Wide Open Road. Then we played Hey Porter. Then came Cry, Cry, Cry. Then it was My Two-Timin' Woman. Then we played Port of Lonely Hearts. Then we had I Couldn't Keep From Crying. Then it was Trail to Mexico. After that was Folsom Prison Blues. Then it was So Doggone Lonesome. And the last song in that set was Mean-Eyed Cat. Now, as I said earlier in the show, there's a lot of music in this show itself. Most of the songs are less than 3 minutes long, and some are even less than 2 minutes long. So what it's going to be is me reading off like 10 songs per set. But beside the point, now a little bit more about Johnny Cash. Now, he was born in Kingsland, Arkansas on February 26, 1932, and named J.R. Cash. He had three older siblings and three younger siblings, making him the middle child. Because his mother wanted to name him John and his father wanted to name him Ray, when he was born, they compromised on using the initials J.R., and that is what was put on his birth certificate. When Cash enlisted in the Air Force after high school, he was not permitted to use initials for his first name, so he adopted the name John R. Cash. And in 1955, when signing with Sun Records, he started using the name Johnny Cash. Now, Cash enlisted in the Air Force on July 7, 1950, shortly after the start of the Korean War. After basic training at Lackland Air Force Base and technical training at Brooks Air Force Base, both in San Antonio, Texas, Cash was assigned to the 12th Radio Station Squadron Mobile of the United States Air Force Security Service. He was stationed at Landsberg, West Germany. Now, while at Landsberg, he worked as a Morse code operator intercepting Soviet Army transmissions. Also while at Landsberg, he started his first band, which was called the Landsberg Barbarians. Okay. And it is noted that he was one of the first Americans to learn the news of Joseph Stalin's death by Morse code interception that came across the Iron Curtain from the Soviet Union. So that's what Johnny Cash did in the Air Force. Quite interesting, and I'll keep adding little tidbits about Johnny Cash's early life as the show goes on here. But I think we should get started back into the music. I'm going to continue playing disc one from the box set, and what we're playing here tonight is Johnny Cash, the Complete Sun Recordings, 1955 to 1958. Let's get back to the music right now.

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Play it strange.

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He said, I like it, with a big wide grin. 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It doesn't

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This is Half Tongue with the Magnetic Flux, and tonight I am playing about the oldest Johnny Cash that you can get. His early recordings on Sun Records, recorded at Sun Studios with Sam Phillips. I am playing Johnny Cash, the complete Sun recordings, 1955 to 1958. This is on a 2005 Time Warner Time Life box set release. Now, I've just been playing disc one of that. The second set off of disc one, the songs that were played. First off was Luther Played the Boogie. Then we played Get Rhythm. Then it was I Walked the Line. Then came Train of Love. Then we played There You Go. After that was I Love You Because. Then we played Goodbye Little Darlin'. And then it was Straight A's in Love. Then we had You're My Baby, Little Woolly Booger. And the last song there on CD1 was My Treasure. It's a pretty good box set. There's a nice booklet in there. And a 3-CD box set, so I'm going to be playing all through here tonight. And all together, it's a lot of music. I tell you, we're going to get right back into it here. And I'm going to take off here now playing Disc 2 from the Johnny Cash box set, the Complete Sun Recordings, 1955 to 1958. Let's just get it going right now.

This is WORT 89.9 FM in Madison. I am Half Tongue, and tonight I'm here again with the Magnetic Flux, and what I've been playing is Johnny Cash, the Complete Sun Recordings, 1955 to 1958, the box set. Now, what I've just played in that set, which was the beginning of Disc 2, the first song was Next in Line. Then we played Don't Make Me Go. Then it was Give My Love to Rose. Then I had Home of the Blues. Next up was Rock Island Line. Then we did Wreck of the Old 97. Then it was Country Boy. After that was Doing My Time. Then we had If the Good Lord Is Willing. And the last song in that set was I Heard That Lonesome Whistle Blow. Now, when Johnny Cash got back out of the Air Force in Germany, he come back to the States and he married his first wife, Vivian Liberto. They were sweethearts and kept in touch through mailing love letters while he was in Germany. So they got married and then they moved to Memphis, Tennessee. He sold appliances door to door while studying to be a radio announcer. At night, he played with guitarist Luther Perkins and bassist Marshall Grant. They were both known as the Tennessee Two. Cash worked up the courage to visit the Sun Records studio, hoping to get a recording contract. He auditioned for Sam Phillips by singing mostly gospel songs, only to learn from the producer that he no longer recorded gospel music. Phillips was rumored to have told Johnny to go home and sin, then come back with a song I can sell. In a 2002 interview, Cash denied that Phillips made any such comment. Cash did eventually win over the producer with new songs, delivered in his early rockabilly style. In 1955, Cash made his first recordings at Sun of the songs Hey Porter and Cry Cry Cry, which were released late in June of 1955, meeting with success on the Country Hit Parade. A string of hits followed. In July of 1957, Cash became the first artist on Sun Records to release a full-length album titled Johnny Cash with His Hot and Blue Guitar, and it was a collection of his previously released singles and hits. So there you go. That's what we're doing here tonight. It's Johnny Cash, the Complete Sun Recordings from 1955 to 1958. A pretty good box set so far. I think I'm going to just kick off with the next set of music, which is the second half of Disc 2 from the box set. So here we go. Here is Johnny Cash.

my dreams. Sometimes I live in the country.

Right now, you have it tuned in to WORT 89.9 FM. This is Half Tongue, and I'm back again doing the Friday morning overnight with the Magnetic Flux. Now, what I've been playing tonight is Johnny Cash, the Complete Sun Recordings, 1955 to 1958, the box set. It was a 2005 Time Warner Time Life release. And what I've just got done playing in that set was, first off, the song I Was There When It Happened. Then we heard Remember Me, I'm the One Who Loves You. Then we had Belshazzar. And after that was the song Big River. Then we played Goodnight Irene. Then it was A Ballad of a Teenage Queen. After that came Come In Stranger. Then we played Guess Things Happen That Way. Then was Oh Lonesome Me. And the last song on Disc 2 was Leave That Junk Alone. So there you go. That's Johnny Cash from the early years, recorded at the Sun Studio in Memphis, Tennessee. I'm going to keep going with this. Right now, we're going to get Disc 3 started. And it's all pretty good stuff. Everything in the box set is cool. It's all in line, kind of a timeline. These songs were all recorded and put in an order for this box set. So it's everything up to the point where Johnny Cash called it quits with Sam Phillips and Sun Studios. So after the next set here, I'm going to get in and talk a little bit about what happened there between him and Sam Phillips. But for now, let's get the music going. Here, once again, is some very early Johnny Cash.

Damn, that's a hairy note.

Mr. Nobles hit it. Wait a minute, I was right on the strap.

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This is Half Tongue. It's the Magnetic Flux. And what I'm playing tonight is Johnny Cash from the Complete Sun Recordings, 1955 to 1958. It's the box set, and it was a 2005 Time Warner Time Life release. Now, the songs I just got played there was off of disc number 3 from the box set. And we started with You're the Nearest Thing to Heaven. Then we had The Story of a Broken Heart. Then it was Sugar Time. After that was Born to Lose. Then we had Always Home. Then we heard You Tell Me. Then we had Life Goes On, followed by You Win Again. Then it was I Could Never Be Ashamed of You, and the last song in that set off of the third disc was Hey Good Lookin'. Now, although Johnny Cash was Sun's most consistently selling and prolific artist at the time, he felt constrained by his contract with the small label. Sam Phillips did not want Johnny Cash to record any gospel music and was paying him a 3% royalty rather than the standard rate of 5%. At the time, Elvis Presley had already left Sun, and Cash felt that Phillips was focusing most of his attention on his new star, Jerry Lee Lewis. In 1958, Cash left Phillips to sign a lucrative offer with Columbia Records. His first single on Columbia, Don't Take Your Guns to Town, became one of his biggest hits. His second album for Columbia was a collection of gospel songs that also sold well. However, Cash left behind such a backlog of recordings with Sun Records that Phillips continued to release new singles and albums featuring previously unreleased material until as late as 1964. Cash was in the unusual position of having new releases out on two labels at the same time. Sun's 1960 release, a cover of Oh Lonesome Me, actually made it to number 13 on the country and western charts. And this all happened after Johnny Cash had left Sun Records and was just recording for Columbia. So there you go. That's kind of what happened between Johnny Cash and Sam Phillips. And what I'm going to do now is we're going to keep going with the last disc, disc 3 from this box set. Again, it is Johnny Cash, the Complete Sun Recordings, 1955 to 1958. Let's get going with it here right now.

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Good morning, everybody. This is Half Tongue, and you're listening to The Magnetic Flux. And tonight, what I've been playing is Johnny Cash, The Complete Sun Recordings, 1955 through 1958. It's the box set that was released in 2005 by Time Warner and Time Life. And we just got done hearing the third disc. And the music we listened to was, to start out, I Can't Help It If I'm Still in Love with You. Then we heard Cold, Cold Heart. Then Blue Train. Then we had KD2. Then we heard The Ways of a Woman in Love. Then it was Fool's Hall of Fame. After that was Thanks a Lot. Then we heard It's Just About Time. Then it was I Forgot to Remember to Forget. Then we heard I Just Thought You'd Like to Know. And the last song from the box set and CD3 was Down the Street to 301. It was a pretty good collection of music. I have 61 songs. I just got done playing there. So I want to thank everybody who's hung on tonight to listen to it. And if you're just waking up in the morning, we're going to continue on the show with a little more Johnny Cash. But first, I'd like to just say something about Sun Studios in Memphis, Tennessee. Now, Sun Studios in Memphis was founded by record producer and owner Sam Phillips. Now, he's credited with helping to invent rock and roll. He changed the landscape of popular music by discovering and

0: 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It's also still used as a music recording studio in the evenings and late night. And for more information about the Sun Studio, go to their website, which is simply sunstudio.com. And it has all the information about what's going on, about their tours. And if you would like to go to Sun Studio and record something, you actually can. So that's pretty cool. Now, coming up next here, and last of the show, I'm going to be going from the very early Johnny Cash. We're going to go to the last CD, the last album he put out, which was Johnny Cash, American 4, The Man Came Around. This was a 2002 American Recordings Lost Highway Records release. Let's get it started right now.
1: And I heard, as it were, the noise of thunder, one of the four beasts saying, "Come and see." And I saw, and behold, a white horse.

There's a man going round taking names, and he decides who to free and who to blame. Everybody won't be treated all the same. There'll be a golden ladder reaching down when the man comes around. The hairs on your arm will stand up at the terror in each sip and in each sup. Will you partake of that last offered cup or disappear into the potter's ground when the man comes around? Hear the trumpets, hear the pipers, 100 million angels sing.

virgins are all trimming their wicks. 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Then the father hen will call his chickens home. 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

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Whoever is filthy, let him be filthy still. Listen to the words long written down when the man comes around.

virgins are all trimming their wicks. The whirlwind is in the thorn tree. It's hard for thee to kick against the pricks. In measured a hundredweight and

voice in the midst of the four beasts. And I looked, and behold, a pale horse, and his name that sat on him was Death, and Hell followed with him.

when you're down and out. When you're on the streets,

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I drew a bead on him to practice my aim. 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

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Explain to the courtroom what went through your mind. 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I orphaned his children.

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And out in the distance, a trick of the brain, I see a lone rider crossing the plain. And he comes to fetch me to see what they done, and we ride together.

This is WORT-FM. Right here now, it's Half Tongue, and you're listening to the final minutes of the Magnetic Flux for this week. Now, what I've been playing for the whole show has been Johnny Cash. First up tonight, I played the Complete Sun Recordings 1955 to 1958 box set. And what I have just got done playing here, the music of Johnny Cash, his last and final album, American Four, The Man Comes Around. And off of that, I've played The Man Comes Around, the song Hurt, then we played Bridge Over Troubled Water, and then it was I Hung My Head. I want to tell everybody to please tune in next week. I'll be here again, and I'm going to change the genre a little bit, and we'll get a little bit more wild with the show. I'm going to be playing Devo. That's something to look forward to, and I hope you all can tune in and check that out. Now, for the end of the show, I've got one more song here from Johnny Cash off of American Four. I'm going to play The First Time Ever I Saw Your Face. I want to say bye-bye to everybody. Again, thank you for tuning in, and I hope you all have a real fun, safe, and sane weekend. And bye-bye for this time around.

the earth and last till the end of time, my love.

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2: This is Bird Note. For most albatross species, raising a chick is a real challenge. Waved albatrosses produce such slow-growing, needy offspring that females lay only a single egg every 2 years, and both parents need to share the load until youngsters can hunt on their own. Albatrosses tend to pair for life, and it can take a while to find the right partner. So some species don't start breeding until they're 10 years old, with some individuals even waiting till they're 20. Reunited pairs go through an elaborate, synchronized ritual of braying, wing spreading, and bill tapping to reaffirm their bonds before getting down to the business of breeding. In Hawaii, biologists were puzzled to find that some Laysan albatross pairs had not one, but two eggs. Then they found that some of the birds going so faithfully through the ritualized series of courtship displays were both female. Although the eggs were fertilized by males that had since died or were from other pairs, the females were bonded to each other. Many of these female couples remain together for years. They can't successfully raise both offspring, but their combined efforts are necessary to raise one chick. For Bird Note, I'm Wen Fei Tong.

Open Doors for Refugees is a volunteer organization formed in 2016 after Syrian refugees began arriving in Madison. Sunday at noon, Open Doors for Refugees invites you to its annual community potluck picnic celebrating Madison's refugees. 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For details, contact Nancy Holyoke at 608-658-3107. 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That's Sunday at Olbrich. For details, call Betty Tuning at 608-239-9426. 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

I'm Perry Allaire. This is Friday Morning Classical Music on WORT Fantasia. And it's the 14th of June of 2024. And I have a very famous little piece to play in the third hour. It's called the Russian Sailor's Dance from a ballet originally called The Red Poppy by Mikhail Glinka. And he started me thinking about Russian music in the 19th century into the 20th. And so that's how the show shook out. And we're going to begin with the guy who kind of started it all. That's Mikhail Glinka. The Red Poppy was by Reinhold Gallier. I should know that by now. Anyway, Glinka was the guy who kind of got all the excitement going with a couple of operas, namely the famous comic one is Ruslan and Ludmilla, but the other one that really caught everybody's attention about 1836 or thereabouts was A Life for the Tsar, and put Russian history and sentiment on the stage, and it was quite popular. Now, so we'll hear, just to get things started, we'll hear the overture to Ruslan and Ludmilla, which is another sparkling piece by Mr. Glinka. And we'll hear it performed by the Czech Philharmonic under the direction of Karl Ancherel.

The overture to Glinka's Ruslan and Ludmila with the Czech Philharmonic under the direction of Karel Ancherol. And Glinka died young at the age of, I think, 57 or thereabouts. But before that, he met a very young pianist and composer named Mili Balakirev. And Glinka met him in Balakirev in his late teens, and even at that point, Balakirev was a phenomenal pianist, and already writing his first piano concerto. Glinka and Balakirev found they had much to share in terms of their enthusiasm for the new Russian music and Russian subjects, and considering the whole of the Soviet Empire. No, it wasn't Soviet yet. The whole of the Russian Empire, not just the Western side. As I say, Balakirev was already then writing his first piano concerto, which he called his Opus 1. Glinka died when Balakirev was 20, and Balakirev had finished this piano concerto the year before. But the important thing about Balakirev is that he was the guiding light and founder and enthusiast of the so-called Mighty Fistful, or as we sometimes call them, the Russian Five, including Rimsky-Korsakov and Mussorgsky, Borodin, and Cesar Cui, who we don't hear about much anymore, but the other three are pretty well known. And Balakirev was, as I say, very enthusiastic about this group and pushing the frontiers of the new Russian music, and even liked to push his favorite keys, namely B flat minor, which Tchaikovsky used in his first piano concerto, and D major. Strangely enough, Balakirev's first symphony, which he spent a good time writing and then much later revised, is in C major. But anyway, I thought we'd start with him by hearing this first piano concerto. And there is a second, but this is the one that he called his Opus 1, as I said, finished when he was 19. And it's kind of one big item. There are many, many sections, and they're all connected. And so it's just one big trip, as it were, for about 13 minutes. But as I said, Balakirev was even then and later a fabulous pianist, and you can tell in terms of this piece. We'll hear pianist Howard Shelley performing with the BBC Philharmonic, conducted by Vasily Sanaisky.

Mili Balikirev's Opus 1, his piano concerto. There are two, but this is the first of those two. And we heard it performed by pianist Howard Shelley, along with the BBC Philharmonic under the direction of Vasily Sinaisky. Now, one of the things that became enormously popular in the decades leading up to the 20th century was Balakirev's piano fantasy Islame, which is called an Oriental fantasy and turns your attention to the eastern stretches of the Russian Empire and is inspired by that kind of music. But it's also an immensely difficult piece, and it was championed by such as Hans von Bülow and Anton Rubinstein, of course, Balakirev himself. And once again, as was the case with a number of Balakirev's pieces, it was written early in 1869 and then considerably revised in 1902. And that was the case with a lot of his pieces. He spent a lot of time revising. We'll hear this Islami Oriental fantasy performed by pianist Yefim Bronfman.

Islami Balakirev's Oriental Fantasy for piano, one of the most famous virtuoso pieces of its time. And this performance we heard by pianist Yefim Bronfman. I have concentrated on Balakirev as a pianist, but of course, as you know, he was a composer and also the guiding spirit and some often combative spirit of the Russian Five. and it should be pointed out that his approach to symphonies was quite different than the German one, which he rejected. I mean, Balakirev would spin these long melodies, and his symphonies would be basically a narrative in which things happen, and you can feel along with them. And this is a giant influence in terms of the Russian symphonies of Tchaikovsky and on beyond that, even to Prokofiev and Shostakovich. But that's for another time, because we have time limits here, and all I can do for the rest of the time in this hour on Balakirev is dig out another piece that was written early and revised later. this one started out life as an overture on Czech themes, which was first composed 1866-67 after Balakirev had discovered a collection of Czech songs in Vienna, which was called Marriage Among the Czech People, and he took three of them and made this arrangement for as an overture for orchestra. But as often happened, as I've said before, he revised them substantially and reorchestrated the whole thing in 1906 and called it simply In Bohemia. And it's, like I say, an overture. And once again, demonstrates his fondness for folk music and trying to create or reflect a local flavor of wherever the music he's using comes from. So we'll return to the BBC Philharmonic under the direction of Vasily Sanaisky and hear Balakirev's overture In Bohemia.

Balakirev's Overture in Bohemia with the BBC Philharmonic, conducted by Vasily Sinaisky. I want to give a nod to Mussorgsky just at the end of the hour here. Of course, one of the members of the Russian Five, the mighty fistful that Balakirev founded and shepherded. And of course, he gave Mussorgsky some lessons and tried to help him along, as everybody did. And I thought, if I'm going to play something by Mussorgsky, at least initially, I'll try to find something that wasn't orchestrated by Rimsky-Korsakov. And that is this little scherzo in B-flat for orchestra. And we'll hear that performed by the London Symphony, conducted by Claudio Abbado. Mussorgsky's scherzo in B-flat.

Mussorgsky's Scherzo in B-flat for orchestra with the London Symphony conducted by Claudio Abbado. And we'll be hearing from Tchaikovsky in the next hour, along with a little Rimsky-Korsakov. So, our Russian music continues here on WRTFM 89.9 Madison and WRTFM.org, if you do it that way. And I'm Perry Lair, and this is Friday Morning Classical Music on WRT Fantasia. And we're hearing a collection of Russian music this morning, mostly 19th century. We'll get into the one that followed that after this hour. And I thought I certainly should give Tchaikovsky a place to be heard, because he was, course, one of the major composers of 19th century Russia, and one of the people who resisted the directives of Balakirev, who was running the Mighty Five and tried to get everybody to do what he said. And as I said, talking earlier about Balakirev, he was fond of the key of B flat minor, and that's what Tchaikovsky's first piano concerto turned out to be in. And Balakirev went even so far as to try to dictate themes and progressions and keys in the overture for Romeo and Juliet. So there was and with many people, this was the case with Balakirev, a kind of antagonistic relationship. But I thought for Tchaikovsky, we'll just play something quite famous, and that is a suite from his ballet Swan Lake, which was completed in 1876 and, of course, you know, highlighted and certainly swept along the ballet movement in Russia and all the expert dancing and choreography that came out of that. And this is the six-movement suite that Tchaikovsky made from Swan Lake. And it's in, as I say, six movements. We'll hear five and then the concluding movement after the kiosk about the bottom of the hour. And I do want to mention that the violin soloist, who has a great deal to do in Swan Lake, is Michael Schwalde in the Berlin Philharmonic here under the direction of Herbert von Karajan. Suite from Tchaikovsky's Swan Lake.

0: We're hearing Tchaikovsky's suite from his ballet Swan Lake with the Berlin Philharmonic under the direction of Herbert von Karajan. The violin soloist was Michael Schwalbe. We have one more movement to go, and we'll do that after the Insurgent Radio Kiosk here on WORT.
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2: This is Bird Note. For most albatross species, raising a chick is a real challenge. Waved albatrosses produce such slow-growing, needy offspring that females lay only a single egg every 2 years, and both parents need to share the load until youngsters can hunt on their own. Albatrosses tend to pair for life, and it can take a while to find the right partner. So some species don't start breeding until they're 10 years old, with some individuals even waiting till they're 20. Reunited pairs go through an elaborate synchronized ritual of braying, wing spreading, and bill tapping to reaffirm their bonds before getting down to the business of breeding. In Hawaii, biologists were puzzled to find that some Laysan albatross pairs had not one, but two eggs. Then they found that some of the birds going so faithfully through the ritualized series of courtship displays were both female. Although the eggs were fertilized by males that had since died or were from other pairs, the females were bonded to each other. Many of these female couples remain together for years. They can't successfully raise both offspring, but their combined efforts are necessary to raise one chick. For Bird Note, I'm Wen Fei Tong.

Open Doors for Refugees is a volunteer organization formed in 2016 after Syrian refugees began arriving in Madison. Sunday at noon, Open Doors for Refugees invites you to its annual community potluck picnic celebrating Madison's refugees. 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For details, contact Nancy Holyoke at 608-658-3107. 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That's Sunday at Obrick. For details, call Betty Tuning at 608-239-9426. 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

0: 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Il n'est pas une boîte qu'il ne fréquente.
1: And now the concluding movement of Tchaikovsky's Swan Lake Suite with the Berlin Philharmonic, conducted by Herbert von Karajan.

the conclusion of the Swan Lake Suite of Tchaikovsky. We heard the first five movements, and then this concluding one after the kiosk at the bottom of the hour. We heard the Berlin Philharmonic under the direction of Herbert von Karajan from 1971. And I should mention again that the violin soloist was Michael Schwalbe. And now we come back to Nikolai Rimsky-Korsakov, who was the member of the Mighty Five that Balakirev founded and championed and pushed, who was probably the the peacemaker among the bunch, and tried graciously and with good intention to help everybody. And of course, the one he helped most often was Mussorgsky, and Mussorgsky certainly needed it. But I thought we'd start with work by Rimsky himself from his 1879 opera called A May Night. And Rimsky turned out to be a major opera composer of the latter 19th century in Russia, and with pretty sometimes exotic themes, and gave himself ample opportunity to demonstrate his great skill as an orchestrator in creating moods and sounds. And May Night's a little before that, but it is quite a beautiful overture, and we'll hear it performed by the Orchestre de Suisse Romande under the direction of Ernest Ansermet, Rimsky-Korsakov's overture to A May Night.

The overture to Rimsky-Korsakov's opera A May Night with l'Orchestre de Suisse Romande conducted by Ernest Ansermet, who recorded a good deal of Rimsky-Korsakov in terms of, you know, suites from operas and some other incidental pieces. And I thought we'd finish with a Rimsky orchestration of a piece by Mussorgsky. Mussorgsky's last opera, Kovanchina, was not finished, and it was completed and worked on by even besides Shostakovich, Ravel did some work on it, and finally it's been recorded in a couple of versions, so you can hear the whole thing. But it's a really interesting piece. But Rimsky orchestrated the prelude, and it's a beautiful piece. We'll hear the prelude to Kovanchina, performed by London Symphony, conducted by Claudio Abbado.

The prelude to Mussorgsky's final and uncompleted opera, Kovantschina, with the London Symphony under the direction of Claudio Abbado and the orchestration by Rimsky-Korsakov. I remind you, you're tuned to WORTFM 89.9 Madison, and I'm Perry Allaire, and this is Friday Morning Classical Music on WORT Fantasia. Been hearing Russian music in this show. And the reason I started thinking about that, as I said at the beginning, was that today marks the first performance of a ballet by Reinhold Glier, originally called The Red Poppy. And there's a Russian sailor's dance, which became immensely popular and performed a lot. And I thought we'd start this hour of the music of Glier with that. And as you might think, this item wouldn't escape the attention of Leopold Stokowski, and he recorded it with his own symphony orchestra in New York in 1953. So that's what we'll hear. The Russian Sailor's Dance from The Red Poppy by Reinhold Glier.

The Russian Sailor's Dance from Glier's ballet, The Red Poppy, which acquired a different name into the communist regime, that got to be called the Red Flower. Wouldn't want anybody to be confused. This performance of the Russian Sailor's Dance with the orchestra of Leopold Stokowski, conducted by him, from 1953. Now, Glier was born in Kyiv in 1875 of a family of Belgian descent. And his father was a maker of wind instruments, so there was a good deal of music and attention to instruments in the home, and Glier learned the violin and composed music in, of course, those days, and eventually went to the conservatory in Kiev and graduated there in 1900 with a one-act opera oratorio called Earth and Heaven, based on a work by Byron. And believe it or not, Glier's first employment was as a teacher, and he also spent the summers of 1902 and 1903 teaching the 11-year-old Sergei Prokofiev, and that was a serious and profitable undertaking for both of them. And eventually Glier studied conducting with Oscar Fried, who was a pupil of Mahler, and that was a vehicle for him performing his own works, and especially his Third Symphony, which is quite famous and very long, based called Ilya Muromets, based on a Russian folk hero, and the whole story of his life and death and everything. It's from about 1911. And it has to be said that Glier was certainly a composer who you know, looked to the past. I mean, he's definitely an extension of the 19th century Russian Romantic tradition. And we're going to hear something that turns up later in his career. But he was teaching and still a favorite composer by the Russian and the Stalin regime. In fact, he was cited as a good example in the purge of Shostakovich and Prokofiev in 1948. Glier was complimented. Before that, in 1943, he wrote a concerto for coloratura, soprano, and orchestra. And as usual with Glier, the orchestration is brilliant. And of course, the idea is to treat the soprano as a solo instrument. There's no words. And so that's how this situation proceeds. And in fact, I believe the piece was written in 1943. And we'll hear it performed by soprano Eileen Hulse and the City of London Sinfonietta, conducted by Richard Hickox. Glier's Concerto for Coloratura, Soprano, and Orchestra.

0: Reinhold Gleier's Concerto for Coloratura Soprano and Orchestra from 1943. This recording with soprano Eileen Hulse and the City of London Sinfonietta, or actually Sinfonia, conducted by Richard Hickox. Now, Eileen is a British soprano, so it might be Hulls or Hulse. I really don't know, but one of those works. Anyway, we're hearing Gleier, and we'll hear a horn concerto, even later written than this coloratura soprano concerto we just heard. But before that, this message.
1: WRRT thanks its listener sponsors, along with Cargo Coffee, which offers house-roasted coffee along with a variety of soups, sandwiches, and baked goods. Cargo Coffee is located at 1309 South Park Street and 750 East Washington Avenue.
0: Gleier was born in 1875, died at the age of 81 in 1956, and was active all that time. And for his last years, he was still teaching at the Moscow Conservatory, and wrote this concerto for horn and orchestra in 1950. So he was still working at it. And it's a very challenging piece for the horn. He really has to be a soloist and take on the role of being brilliant and displaying his instrument, and so we'll hear this concerto for horn and orchestra by Reinhold Gleier, and we'll hear hornist Hermann Baumann along with the Gewandhaus Orchestra of Leipzig, conducted by Kurt Mazur. Should you want to know, the concerto is in B-flat, and it's in the usual three movements with the slow movement in the middle.

Reinhold Gallier's Concerto for Horn and Orchestra in B-flat from 1950, when he was well into his 70s. And still working, and created this quite virtuoso horn concerto. We heard hornist Hermann Baumann with the Leipzig Gewandhaus Orchestra, conducted by Kurt Mazur. And I must say thank you to those of you who supported this show and other classical shows during the recent pledge drive, and also all the things you enjoy here at WRT. We are always grateful and always thankful, because, you know, we need you to keep going here, and you keep making that possible. So once again, thank you for that. And we'll continue to try to do our best to send you things you enjoy here at WRT. And I'm going to go out with reference to Rimsky-Korsakov, specifically the slow movement of Scheherazade, subtitled The Young Prince and the Young Princess, another beautiful tune, and I need to

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0: 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You're listening to the Friday 8 o'clock buzz on 89.9 FM WORT Madison. It is 8:02 a.m. Friday, June 19th in Wisconsin's capital city. The temperature outside is about 61 degrees, and we're looking at a high of 74 today with a chance of, a slight chance of precip this evening. We'll just ignore it for now. We'll just pretend that's not going to happen. My name is Jason Joyce, sitting in for my friend Andy Moore, who is welcoming family and friends to town this weekend to celebrate the wedding of his son. We'd all love to extend our congratulations to Tucker and his bride, Meredith. You know, the advice a lot of people give to newlyweds is to never go to bed angry. I don't know if anyone has ever said that to you. I say never go to bed hangry. You know what hangry is? That anger that you get that's fueled by being hungry. I think a solid key to a good marriage is to avoid ever being hangry. Make sure your partner is well-fed. Your house is stocked with snacks. Engineer Jim Wilson, I see you back there. Do you have any good wedding advice for Tucker and Meredith?
1: Well, I don't have as good of advice probably I got from former Milwaukee mayor and at the time the ambassador to Luxembourg, Tom Barrett. But patience and understanding really goes a long way. And sometimes if you've got a back and forth going on, sometimes it's best to just take a beat, step back, and be like, I'll come back to this in a minute when I get my head straight.
0: I like it.
1: That can really help calm discussions and help get things more productive, to a more productive place.
0: I love that advice. Let's combine the two of them. Take a beat.
1: Maybe go get a snack.
0: Yeah, spoon up a bowl of ice cream. Right?
1: Yeah, right.
0: That's good. Thank you for that. Today is, I wanted to say that Ankur Malhotra is abroad. Our musical director, Ankur, is out. And certainly we miss him, but we're in very capable hands in the music department with a guest I'll mention in a minute. Of course, Elliot LeBron is directing traffic in the lobby, which is going to be very busy this morning. Today, of course, is Juneteenth. That's the annual holiday marking the day in 1865 when Union troops arrived in Galveston, Texas, to announce that the Civil War had ended and that slaves were finally free. That came over 2 years after the Emancipation Proclamation was issued. So sit with that for a little bit. It took 2 years for the slaves in Galveston, Texas, to learn that they were free. Madison's 37th annual Juneteenth celebration takes place tomorrow with a parade that starts at 11 a.m. from the Labor Temple on South Park Street. And a celebration picnic from noon to 5 will commence at Penn Park. The theme for that event is Black Resilience, Celebrating Our History and Presence. Helping us celebrate Juneteenth here on The Buzz this morning will be DJ Cooper Talbot, formerly of Her Infinite Variety here on WORT. She is currently doing all sorts of things that we'll talk about later. The DCV3 DJ Collaborative, of which she is a part, will be spinning from 5:30 at the High Noon Saloon this afternoon, and they've got another gig at 8 p.m. at the Green Room tonight. We'll get onto all of that later. Also joining us today are Corey Marionneau from the Black Men's Coalition. We'll be talking about his organization, the work they do, and remembering the great Michael Johnson on the day of his funeral. And Mark Segbers, a midfielder with Forward Madison FC and a former Wisconsin Badger, will be in to talk about forward season and the World Cup. So that's a packed show. Let's not delay. We're going to get our buzz on. We'll start out with some music from DJ Cooper Talbot.

0: That was Sista Strings with Lift Every Voice, considered by many to be the Black National Anthem as we celebrate Juneteenth. My name is Jason Joyce. You're listening to 89.9 FM WORT Madison. This is the Friday 8 o'clock buzz. Our first guest this morning is the founder, president, and CEO of the Black Men Coalition right here in Madison. He has dedicated his career to support individuals impacted by substance abuse, justice involvement, and systemic barriers. He's a certified AODA counselor, certified anger management counselor, and certified cognitive group intervention facilitator. I'm sure I'm just touching on the credentials here. And he's also a community leader with big ideas. Corey Marino, it's great to see you this morning. Welcome to the 8 o'clock buzz.
1: Thank you for having me.
0: We've got a lot to cover, but at the top, we're celebrating Juneteenth today. And I'm just wondering personally what Juneteenth means to you, if you have any memories of how you've celebrated over the years.
1: Oh, man. You know, for one, it's great for the day itself is amazing, being that the meaning of it and what it represents.
0: Yeah.
1: We're still in the process of having true freedom, though.
0: For sure.
1: I just want to make that clear. But it does mean unity to me.
0: Okay.
1: To bring our communities together, the Black community especially, and to be able to celebrate such a thing in these days in life is healthy.
0: Yeah.
1: For the Black community especially, as well as other communities.
0: Can you give us a sense of your background, Corey? Where did you grow up, and how did you make your way to Madison if you didn't grow up in Madison?
1: I grew up in Chicago, born and raised.
0: Okay.
1: Went to Harlan High School. I got my first scholarship, and I caught a foot disease that kids usually get called foot, hand, and mouth that ate the skin off both of my feet.
0: Wow.
1: No doctor in Chicago knew what it was, or I didn't have insurance as at that age, and they wouldn't see me.
0: Okay.
1: So I came to Wisconsin because my brother was living here, and I came to visit, and I never left.
0: Got it. Can you tell me a little bit about the formation of your organization? Was there an idea or a moment that led to you saying, this is what I want to do? I want to start the Black Men Coalition.
1: Oh, man. I would say that moment came from Michael Johnson.
0: Okay.
1: We met, had a big meeting. I put it together, and it was all hugs at the end.
0: Okay.
1: And he pushed the issue of, you need to start a nonprofit. And I didn't know anything about a nonprofit. So he guided me, and he had an instruction manual for me.
0: Sure.
1: And I did the work. But without him, BMCF would not be where we are today.
0: It was there a, I guess what I'm looking for is what precipitated even that meeting with Michael? What precipitated you saying, I'm going to step into action here now as a leader? I feel like I need to have this conversation with someone.
1: I was in a dark space.
0: Okay.
1: I had decided I wanted to live differently and not live a criminal lifestyle anymore. And in that space, I was hoping to find out what I was looking to do. And Mike came along, and he had a torch that was lit, and he took a walk with me through that dark space. And as we were walking, we ended up reaching to this point where we were in the light, and I felt that I didn't need the torch no more after he passed it to me and passed it to the next person. You know, yeah. All blessings.
0: Yeah. You know? What's the mission of your organization?
1: Create a system that work outside of a broken system, I would say, meaning to be able to empower people to be independent. You know, we want to give people the tools that truly work to better their life, which is preparation to employment, financial literacy, so you can handle your money correctly. And then I seen that people could only get entry-level employment, so we collaborated with Cornell University.
0: Okay.
1: And we give out 500 certificates here in Dane County with that program from Cornell. And then we wanted to create a way for people to give back, which is our youth baseball, as well as mentor our youth. which is an amazing program. This year, I think we have 420 kids, girls and boys of all races, and it's a beautiful thing.
0: That's pretty astonishing. I know that's been going on a few years. So 420 youth. Tell me about that league a little bit. Where do you all play? And what's the, you know, youth sports is, I think many people are saying that youth sports is maybe turning in the wrong path in many cases. What are you doing through your baseball league to sort of move that mission of your organization along?
1: Well, we play over at Elva Park in June and July every Saturday. We practice at Warner Park Monday, Tuesday, Wednesday, and Thursday. we wanted to create something that was for everybody. A lot of these baseball leagues are only drawing kids from certain neighborhoods, a certain side of town. And we wanted to create something that draws everybody from all backgrounds to be able to know each other and have this unity and help the parents get to know each other, where they're celebrating kids they never knew before and calling out their names and things of that nature.
0: Yeah,
1: I think overall we wanted to create a strong bond with the community and our youth, but we also wanted to create a way to mentor our youth as well. And another great thing about it is we've created a way for people to give back. And this has been really good. We're on our fifth year. And next year we'll be adding four more teams.
0: Wow.
1: Because we didn't expect such a fluctuation, so many people to sign up this year. So we have 20 kids on each team. And that's not a good thing because kids get bored quick.
0: Yep.
1: So next year we'll be adding more teams, but we'll love to have the community come out on Saturdays. We barbecue every Saturday from 9 a.m. to 4 p.m. Free food. Nobody pays for anything at our event.
0: It's like so many things with kids and with everybody really in the community. It's a baseball league, but it's like it's about a lot more than just the baseball, you're saying.
1: Yeah, a lot more than baseball. And baseball is an expensive sport, like hockey. Hockey's a little more expensive. But I played baseball as a youth. And when I played baseball, I would have to stand on busy intersections in Chicago with a canvas, and I would have to go car to car at 10 and 11 years old. And there's also homeless people out there. There's also people selling final calls and bean pies and things of that nature. And you had to learn how to dress, how to get along with people and things like that to be able to pay for your uniform. Well, in 2026 or 2022, when we started, we realized you can't do things like that.
0: Yeah.
1: So we wanted to start a completely free youth baseball league, and that's what we did.
0: Fantastic. That's congratulations on that. And
1: thank you.
0: It's a good problem to have, right? To say you gotta add more teams next year.
1: Yeah. It's a beautiful thing. Those kids show up. The parents make sure they show up with the kids. It's becoming something very healthy. When our youth get older in the city of Madison and Dane County, it's best that they are familiar with each other.
0: Yeah.
1: Because one can pull one up and help another. You know, when everybody's a stranger, it's not always the best situation. And we just want to create that unity within our community.
0: That's fantastic. I'm wondering if you point to another specific program that you run that maybe you found over the years has been maybe more successful than you thought it would be, or that the community has greeted and said, wow, this is really something that we've been missing. And, we want to help you in ways that you didn't even anticipate going in.
1: I would say our education program, the E-Cornell collaboration is amazing. We also teach that in Dane County Jail as well.
0: Okay.
1: We have a professor that comes on the screen and actually teaches the class.
0: Wow.
1: Getting a strong positive feedback from the community, because we do 500 of these certificates a year, but right now we probably got 1,000 students.
0: Yeah, wow. Wow, 1,000 students. That's astonishing. I mean, again, thinking back to those days when you were first starting your organization, did you have those numbers in mind when you were thinking about what you might program?
1: Not at all. I was just still thinking of how I need to stay focused and stay on the right track. You know,
0: got it.
1: The process is long, but the process is worth it if you just stand still and, be excited about pouring into others is important. And for me, I've always had a big heart. Even when I wasn't living the best lifestyle, I always helped people. I always try to convince people to do better. But when I met Mike, it kind of brought the best out of me. It pushed me in a direction that I didn't know I was ever going to go in. And now that I'm in this space, I could never go backwards.
0: You, I know, have a presence on the Capitol Square in downtown Madison, and I've talked to Black leaders over the years who have said downtown Madison is, you know, it's sort of the crown jewel of our city, but it can be a tough place for Black people. They don't feel welcome there. But I've, you know, had conversations with folks like Sabrina Madison, who has said, we're going to be downtown. It's mm-hmm. important for us to be downtown.
1: Yes.
0: How important is it for you to be right on the Capitol Square? And I'm wondering what that experience has been like. Does it cause you to have conversations that you maybe didn't plan on having?
1: You know, I will say for me, I've always been a bold person. I don't fear many things. And I have a space that says Black Man Coalition on the Capitol. And I think it's powerful and needed more throughout the states. But as far as my experience with the people downtown, I'm a part of DMI. I'm on the board of BID. I am having an amazing experience downtown. representation is important, though. And if we don't have that downtown for Black individuals, I don't see us having a need to participate, you mm-hmm. know, but we would like to, and we would like to be comfortable in whatever environment we are in.
0: Yeah.
1: But we also have leaders like Sabrina Madison and myself and others who don't mind being uncomfortable to break that door down and walk in. And sometimes that's what's needed. And we've been blessed to represent.
0: That's fantastic. And I've seen you at DMI events, you know, representing, and it's fantastic to have you in that space. And so I hope the discomfort that you may be feeling, I hope that has lessened a little bit over the years, but No,
1: I don't feel any discomfort.
0: Okay, great.
1: No. It's
0: great.
1: Just other humans around me. It's fine. We've never had any disrespect.
0: Okay.
1: The homeless people love us because we take care of them.
0: Yeah.
1: And other people are busy taking pictures of our space. I think what we're doing is so healthy that people can't deny it. It's a beautiful thing.
0: I have to agree. I mean, just the name alone, Black Men Coalition, is, you know, it's a powerful message just in the name, just in those three words.
1: Some people hear our name and think we only work with Black people.
0: Mm-hmm.
1: And that's not the case. We wanted to show that Black men are much more than jailbait. And what society has labeled us.
0: Yeah.
1: It's being that we're having this conversation on Juneteenth, right?
0: Yeah.
1: We want to show that we are loving people. You know, we don't hold on to a lot of hate. We may have issues amongst each other, but we're very loving to other people, other races, other genders. We wanted to be able to show that physically, that this is who we are. And I think we've demonstrated a great example of that.
0: That's a great message to pivot to talking about Michael Johnson, who we've talked about a little bit already today, in that, you know, my relationship with Michael over the years tended to be mostly professional. I'm a journalist, and, you know, I talked to him about stories, you know, and he mm-hmm. came to us with stories, and we would go to him with stories where we wanted him, you know, to talk about.
1: Yeah.
0: But he clearly had to overcome moments where people didn't want a Boys and Girls Club in their neighborhood, or, you know, people thought that he was raising too much money, or that he was pulling focus away from things that they were trying to accomplish. Yeah. And I wonder, he helped you so much in, you know, building your organization. How did you attempt to back him up? How did that relationship start working both ways?
1: You know, Mike said it best. It's about rising people up. You know, that's what we do. You know, he's taught me he's taught me so much, you know, and he just was a great example and mentor for me. And I know I'm off the mark, but
0: no, it's fine.
1: He was positive. You know, when it came to money and finance and grants, he was a go-getter. Everyone's not built that way. You know, I sleep 4 hours a day. I think Mike may have slept less. You know, these things are important. You know, being showing up, being where you need to be. But what people fail to realize is donors give away money for a living. That's what a lot of them do. Not all of them.
0: Yeah.
1: So, you know, there's no need not to introduce other people doing great things to donors you may know. Mike taught me to be that person, you know, and people are going to feel certain ways towards certain people, and that's okay.
0: Yeah.
1: You know, it's motivation. And some of us just need to do a little more, work a little harder, get a better understanding, and come talk to the individuals who you feel are doing well instead of bashing them or looking down on them. But Mike was tough. He was
0: a big
1: tough guy, you know.
0: No question. I know he had a background as a wrestler, and
1: yeah.
0: I mean, that's maybe the toughest sport, right? That's you're going through a few things when you're a wrestler.
1: Yeah,
0: develop a thick skin for sure.
1: He come from the projects on the west side of Chicago.
0: Yeah.
1: Mike's been shot before. Mike's been there, but he look at what he's accomplished in 50 years.
0: No question. I recall that he, just by his almost very presence and maybe just the first few words that he could say to you, he would make you feel more confident and empowered, even in just a room, a casual conversation in a room. I know I'm putting you on the spot here, but can you think of a moment or a specific story that you can tell where, you know, Mike helped you feel, or, you know, just made you feel more confident or empowered you in a moment?
1: Well, Mike used to always say to me, he used to say, "Bro, you killing it." And I was like, "Why you say that?" He said, "You know, the money you raising, it took me years to get to that point to meet the donors like you're meeting, to be able to get $1 million from a donor." This, and for me, I was just, you know, following the steps, you know, and he started empowering me with those things, and then he started empowering me with reaching out to me for information, reaching out to me for advice. That was the most empowering part from Mike. I'll tell you a story. This is a weird one, but it's
0: okay.
1: A good one.
0: I like it.
1: This is the way Mike can empower you. But you have to just kind of relate it to whatever you want.
0: Yeah.
1: So he said, "Corey, let's take a bike ride." I said, "Well, where are we going?" He said, "We're going to ride from the east side to Fitchburg and back."
0: You liked a long bike ride.
1: Oh, yeah. So we're riding, and I'm paddling. I have a regular paddle bike. And Mike has his bike where he's low to the ground. His legs are stretched out. But I'm like, he's paddling, mm-hmm. right? So we get 15 miles. Now, I haven't rode my bike in a year, right?
0: Mm-hmm.
1: So we ride 15 miles. And we're riding back. And Mike say, "Dang, my battery died." I said, "Yo, what?" He said, "My battery, I got to change my battery." I said, "What you got a battery for?" He said, "Oh, it's an electric bike."
0: Yeah. Nice.
1: Wait, this is how he empowered me, right?
0: Uh-huh, uh-huh.
1: I said, "Mike, you got me paddling and you on an electric bike?" He said, "Bro, paddling your bike the way you're doing is very healthy for you." So he said, "Just think, by the time we get back, you have rode for 30 miles. And these are the type of things Mike would do. Silly things,
0: yep.
1: right? Just, I mean, it's a silly way to describe empowerment, but it really, it made me laugh, but it made me also feel like I could do anything if I decided to put my mind to it, you know? And he would push you. He would stay positive. We got caught in a storm that day.
0: Of course.
1: Yeah, I know, right? So we're hiding under this shelter on Southtown, a bike shelter. And we're hiding under there in this storm and rain. And Mike's pulling my, I got snot running from my nose and I'm sweating. And Mike pulls his phone out and says, "Smile, bro." I said, "Man, what? No, you better not post that on Facebook." Yeah, he sure posted on Facebook. But I think the most empowerment he gave me is starting to ask me for advice. It made me feel like I had value. Him entrusting in me made me feel value. He became like family.
0: Yeah. We just have a minute or two here left, and this is a big question perhaps. You know, as a community, we've been living with his loss now for just a week. And I think many of us are now turning to the question of, well, what next? You know, where do we go from here? And I would just wonder if you have any thoughts on that. I mean, clearly he's been cast as, you know, a black leader in Madison, but that's narrow. He was a community leader. I mean, I think he taught many of us in the community how to think about and approach many topics that are outside of race and even kids and education. I just wonder maybe where your mind goes now toward, you know, where do we go from here?
1: Well, I will say this. Mike has set a great example. He's done amazing work. He's poured into many people in the community. And I think we must remember that. And continue the work is important. Continue the things that he taught as far as our community, being joyful to everyone, being supportive to everyone, focusing on our youth, focusing on people who are struggling, having a heart so huge that he lived multiple, I feel like he lived three lifetimes in one.
0: Yeah.
1: You know, I would say to continue his work, continue the idea of his work, continue being creative, continue being loving, and continue pouring and lifting each other up.
0: That's a fantastic message. Corey Mariano, thank you so much for joining us today. And, you know, it's going to be an interesting day today, and strength to you, as we get through it. My name is Jason Joyce. You are listening to the Friday 8 o'clock Buzz on WORT 89.9 FM. We will be right back.
1: Thank you.

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This free event is a celebration of the rich history of Madison music venues. 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The centerpiece of this event is an interactive discussion featuring a group of panelists who contributed to the Madison music scene. More information about this event can be found at Whoseland, that's WHOSELAND.org/Madison. This event is a joint program of the Madison Public Library, Whoseland, and the Make History Madison Project. Music Venues We Have Loved is a free event at the High Noon Saloon on Tuesday, June 23rd at 6:30 p.m. Celebrating local music heritage for over 50 years, this is WORT 89.9 FM, Madison.

0: That is Somebody Prayed for Me by Sweet Honey and the Rock. Our music this morning is programmed by DJ Cooper Talbot. Much more from her to come. It is 8:36. My name is Jason Joyce. You are listening to the Friday 8 o'clock buzz on WORT Madison. Our next guest played soccer for the University of Wisconsin from 2014 to 2017 before going on to become a professional. He has played for pro teams across the country, and this season is signed with Forward Madison FC, our own Flamingos. Mark Segbers, welcome to the Friday 8 o'clock buzz.
1: Thanks for having me. Happy to be here.
0: Great to have you. We're coming up on the midway point now of the USL season, USL 1 season. The Flamingos are right around the middle of the standings with 5 wins, 4 losses, 2 draws. So I feel like you're in a position to strike from here, right?
1: Absolutely. This week has been big for us, and we're trying to cap it off with a win.
0: Fantastic. This is your first season in Madison since playing here in college. What's your perception of the season and the team and the whole environment around Forward?
1: It's been awesome. You know, I think that's one of the biggest reasons I decided to kind of come back and wanted to join the Flamingos. The community really rallies behind the team, and it's been awesome to kind of see that so far. And obviously, it's been a little rough with us being on the road a lot at first, but, yeah. You know, this 3 games in a week, and we got a lot more games coming in the summer, and it's a very exciting time, I think, for Forward and for the community.
0: It's fantastic. We of course, are as the season of USL 1 is heating up, we're like, The World Cup is now surrounding us, yes. Right? People I know who don't ever talk about soccer are just asking, oh, did you see that Ghana game last night? Oh, my gosh. So you mentioned a little bit when we were talking off air about how all your teammates are rushing to watch the games every day after practice. How much of the World Cup is going on in the clubhouse? How much are you guys actually talking about the games?
1: Yeah, I think it's all over everyone's mind. You know, obviously we have a job to do, and when we're practicing, we're locked in on that, or if it's a game day, we're locked in on game day. But when we're able to kind of relax and have our fun, there's always little jabs, little comments, little opinions about the World Cup, who's going to win, who's a dark horse. Obviously, we have some people from out of the country, so people are obviously very, very prideful and really rooting for the country. So I think it just makes for a good environment in the locker room, and it just kind of creates that overall buzz about the World Cup that you're seeing all over the world and in our country for sure.
0: Yeah, I mean, obviously soccer, football is an international sport. It's the greatest international sport, really, and that is represented on Forward. You've got some guys from Ghana.
1: Yep.
0: They're in the tournament. Claudel Ngubu.
1: Yes.
0: Is from not just France, but the Ivory Coast as well. He's got experience, and both of those countries have teams. How strongly

0: like so far? Which teams do you think are looking really good?
1: I think there are some good favorites. I think, you know, France looked well. I think the U.S. looked well. I'm very excited to watch them play again today and see how they do against Australia, because I saw Australia looked well as in their first match. I loved seeing Congo get a result in their celebration. That put goosebumps on my arm. So yeah, it was awesome to see that result. I think that Mexico is looking good as well. So I'm very interested to see how the group ends and where teams finish. I can't tell you if I have a favorite yet. I still kind of want to see one more game and see if it was you know, that first game in the World Cup. But I'm definitely excited. I think there's some good teams. I think there might be some good dark horses as well. So
0: it was my perception looking at the schedule, you know, even a few weeks ago, like, okay, which games do I need to make sure I watch in this first round? And I saw, boy, there looked like a lot of mismatches, honestly. But that was not the case.
1: Not at all.
0: Any games that stuck out to you that were really surprising?
1: I think that Congo game is what really got me, you know, not that I was, you know, thinking that they were going to get blown out or anything, but I was really surprised with how well they defended and how well they looked on the counter. I think that can be a recipe for disaster in a big tournament like this. So I'm very interested to kind of keep my eye on them and see how they do their next couple games and see if they can get out of their group.
0: Those of us who watch soccer for years, you know, this World Cup has been interesting because there's a few heavyweights who have been around for a long time, but they're playing with different levels, I think, of success. On one end of the spectrum, you've got Cristiano Ronaldo. Didn't look great.
1: Yeah.
0: Didn't look great. But on the other hand, you know, Messi, same age. Basically, they came on the scene at the same time. They both played in their first World Cup in 2006. Messi looks amazing.
1: Yeah.
0: Is there any end to this guy's career?
1: I mean, I don't know. I'm just as shocked as the rest of us. I don't want it to be the end anytime soon. You know, any every year and every game that he gets to play that we get to watch, I'm trying to lock in and watch every moment that I can. I think having both of them, Messi and Ronaldo, for as long as we had has been a blessing. So knowing this probably will be their last cup, I'm just trying to watch every minute that I can.
0: Scoring a hat trick. Clearly difficult, right?
1: Yeah.
0: But you've got other players who you know, stretched out in that first round of games. Haaland's, you know, scored a couple of goals. Talk a little bit about maybe the difference between, as a player yourself, there is a difference between the international game, between national teams playing versus the club version of the sport that we often see. Where do you come down on that?
1: I just think that, I mean, I have a lot of respect for national teams because, like you said, it's different. You don't get all year to be able to train together and have that cohesion, have that chemistry, and really have the tactical game plan down. So being able to come together quickly, not only put your egos to the side and put the team first, which, you know, some might say might be easier because you're, you know, doing it for something bigger than yourselves. But I'm always impressed how teams are able to come together and maybe play a different role than they do for their club team, or maybe sacrifice a little bit more just for the greater good of their country and for their team. So I'm always impressed and always really excited when there's any type of international games playing, because I think that's what really can separate players from good to great.
0: Oh, yeah. Good. Let's turn to the U.S. We mentioned that before. I think a lot of us who watch American soccer sort of watch these games through our fingers, right? We're not sure which team is going to show up. What impressed you about, I mean, that was a great game. What impressed you about that game? Were there any surprises for you?
1: I think for me, it was just the overall intensity and the tenacity defensively. I think that goes a long way. You know, a lot of supporters want to see goals and exciting football, and I think that will come. And I think the U.S. have a lot of exciting attacking players, but the way that they bought in defensively, how you could tell it was everyone does everything. All 11 guys were willing to defend and put their body on the line to defend. I think that will really kind of jump the U.S. into that next round and hopefully win this next game and kind of take control of the group.
0: Any predictions for how they're going to do against Australia today?
1: I'm hoping for a 2-0 win. You know, okay. I think a shutout would be huge against an Australia team that's good on the counter and have some good attacking pieces. So I think if we can stay solid defensively, maybe get a goal early, Australia will kind of expand themselves. We can hit them on the break a little later and win 2-0 and have another good win would be awesome, in my opinion.
0: Now, you just mentioned the ability of the team to really, you know, put their bodies on the line and play defense. You're a midfielder, right? So that is the ultimate position on the field of going forward or coming back. Can you explain just the mindset of a midfielder in what they're asked to do sometimes like that and how much of their own style or their own ideas about what they want to do or what they think will succeed needs to be sacrificed sometimes for the game plan?
1: Yeah, I think a lot of times midfielders, or people think of midfielders as, you know, the creative spark that

0: gets to kind of just like make the final pass and be the creative spark. But I think a lot of times it's you're doing the work that doesn't exactly come up on the stat sheet. Like you said, maybe that's winning a second ball after your defender makes a good heading clearance. And instead of being able to get it down and do something fancy and make a cool move, you just got to make sure that you're putting your body on the line, maybe taking a shot to the chest or making a block or, you know, putting your head where you don't want to. I think it's just a lot of the ground covered. And then I think a lot of covering and just having your teammates back. I think that's the main role of a midfielder, trying to be able to, anytime someone makes mistakes, I'm there to help you and clean it up and make sure that, you know, our team doesn't get punished by it.
1: Yeah. Well, no, without making any predictions, what are the teams that you like to watch or maybe the teams that you've seen in the first round that you really want to see more of? And, you know, if you were talking to somebody who doesn't know that much about soccer, mm-hmm. you would say, hey, pay attention to these teams.
0: I think off the top of my head, I would have to go with top three teams.
1: Okay.
0: The U.S., obviously, because yeah. I think that it was such an exciting match that first game. I want to see if they can replicate that. I think the second team would be France just because of the firepower. I think that's a team that if you like attacking soccer, that's what you want to see. They're free-flowing. Yeah. Everyone's comfortable on the ball, able to beat their guy 1v1. I think it's just a very exciting team. And then I think the last team that I kind of want to watch again, and I don't know if they even make it out of their group, might be like a South Korea, a team that's super defensive, very fit, very organized, and see that they might be able to cause some trouble and kind of sneak in as a dark horse. That those would be my three.
1: They had a tough one last night.
0: They did.
1: But I agree. I'm looking forward to seeing what they do as the tournament continues. And I'm just gonna say right now, I like Norway. I like the way they
0: Norway's way. You can't really bet against Norway when they have someone like Holland up top. Someone who can score goals in that fashion, it's hard to root against
1: them. He's a brute. He's a bit of a bully. But yeah, it's fun. Thank you so much for joining us, Mark Segbers. Mark plays for Forward Madison, which hosts the New York Cosmos on Saturday at Breeze Stevens Field. I'm Jason Joyce. This is the Friday 8 o'clock Buzz on WORT Madison. We will be right back.

0: That was Fertile Ground, selected for us this morning by DJ Cooper Talbot, who has been helping us out with a very special playlist for Juneteenth. Cooper, welcome to the Friday 8 o'clock buzz.
1: Thanks. I love being here. WRT is home, so whether I'm invited here at 7 a.m. or 11:30 p.m., it's all good. I love it so much here. Thanks for having me.
0: Thank you for coming. You are, among many things, you are part of a DJ collective at this point. Can you talk a little bit about your collective and what you all do?
1: Yeah, I'm a rookie to the team, but yeah, DCV3, which is Roman numerals for 608, this DJ collective is it's a very interesting group, Madison-based, built around one thing, and that's the deep, genuine love of music, and it's all of it spans hip-hop, soul, funk, boogie, yacht rock, reggae, house, and all of the things. So, yeah, it's great being a part of this this group, and again, it's around the one great passion we have, which is music.
0: We were just talking to Mark, who's a soccer player, obviously, and on a team, people bring in different roles, different skills. What's your skill? What do you bring to the collective?
1: You know, that's a really great question, and that's really what, to me, excites me about this group. We're personality-wise, we're all different. We got the quiet one. We got the boisterous one. And we all do bring something different, mainly the music we play, like our favorites, what our genre is. I'm the only female in the group.
0: Okay.
1: So I bring the ladylike behavior. Okay. That's first and foremost. Like, I'm like, fellas, let's clean it up. Okay. Like, you know, things like that. But also just my eclectic tastes and favorites in music. And, you know, I love house music. I love the tribal beats, Afro beats, you know, things like that. Some of what we heard, you know, today. Yeah. So we all bring something different to the table for sure.
0: That's great. Let's talk a little bit about the music that we've been hearing today. Mm-hmm. We chatted about this earlier. We started the show with Lift Every Voice from Sista Strings. Mm-hmm. You have a little bit of a personal connection with that, with Sista Strings. Can you tell us about
1: them? I do. I love Sista Strings so much. Milwaukee-based sister, string duo, cello and violin, strong, wonderful, soulful voices. And they, I had the pleasure of having them here in the studio during Her Infinite Variety, you know, a few years ago, live music, and just their whole family, the Magic Family. They're amazing. Just a grand group of women. And now they've blown up. I mean, I can't get them on the phone for anything, but it's wonderful to see how well they're doing, you know, touring now with, you know, Brandi Carlile and just doing so many things. They were at the Super Bowl, you know.
0: Amazing.
1: Yes, really, really amazing.
0: You knew them when, Cooper?
1: I knew them when, right? When they were wondering, why are we doing this? What's my degree for, you know? And then all of a sudden, that's what it's for, you know?
0: Fantastic.
1: So they definitely found their power. And to listen to their music inspires me and hopefully everyone who listens also to, you know, gain their power, which, you know, with their rendition of that song, the Black National Anthem, it does give us permission to rise up and celebrate who we are, what we have done, and what we'll continue to do for this, you know, this country, the world. Yeah.
0: We have heard some gospel music this morning, not just that song, but Sweet Honey in the Rock, which many folks know, I believe, as well. What do they represent for you?
1: Well, what they represent for me, one is, they were established coming out of D.C. in the 70s, 73 or 74, you know, as a small, like, four-piece ensemble, and it's grown for the, you know, many decades. The members have changed. But I love how this ensemble expresses their experience as Black women through their music, dance, and sign language. You know, one of their new, you know, their later members was for signing the experience. And so every song that I hear of that from them is really rich in history and passion. Like Someone Prayed for Me, that was a relevant add to my playlist because of Juneteenth. And, you know, you think of the history, you think of the individuals that had to spread the word of emancipation and freedom and how far they had to go and leave their families and, you know, in hopes or reach their families or their people that they knew, you know, they knew to say, hey, we are free. And so somebody prayed for those folks, you know, for sure. And even for us to continue to get here, it takes a lot of faith. You know?
0: Mm-hmm. We've been talking about Juneteenth in throughout the show today. Mm-hmm. And Sweet Honey and the Rock is obviously a group that's been around for a long time. I'm just wondering, growing up, the young person, did Juneteenth have a presence in your life to some degree? What does it mean to you, and how does music interact with that? When people get together, they listen to music. So I'm just wondering what role.
1: There's a couple corners of that question with answers for me. I grew up in New Jersey. I was raised by a musician. My father was an amazing pianist and composer and a teacher. So all kind of music was in my home. And my mother is from Uruguay, South America.
0: Okay.
1: So, horns, drums, every auxiliary instrument. And then the soul of music. And it was supposed to, you know, the music introduced to me as a young person, it was always meant to move you, whether it was in dance or just emotion, right?
0: Okay.
1: And so, these songs play a big part. And there's no sound that rings further than the sound of music, you know? So we need to, if we want to get a message across, I wrote a song about it. Want to hear it? Here we go. You know? Yes, absolutely. But unfortunately, I was born in the 70s and went to private school and things. And sure, we had history class.
0: Sure.
1: Social studies.
0: Uh-huh.
1: Did I learn that emancipation went without telling everyone? I didn't know that. I didn't know that till my later years, and I mean way past high school.
0: Yeah.
1: And it's unfortunate. And as soon as I learned, you know, and that's the big magnificent part of this holiday. For me, it's a checkpoint in the road towards everything that we need to be and want to be. It's a checkpoint, just like, you know, February is for us with Black History Month. The days of Kwanzaa, each of those days are intentional for gaining knowledge, for turning backward, but facing, you know, our past and everything that that was happening that we knew nothing about.
0: Right.
1: Mm-hmm.
0: It's acknowledgement. I mean, I think more than anything, for all Americans, this is a holiday of acknowledgement.
1: Yes.
0: Let's be clear about some facts that happened, and specifically this day represented what you were just talking about, that message that needed to carry throughout the country, and it took quite a while.
1: Yeah.
0: There was no, you know, telegraph, obviously, at that point.
1: Right.
0: This message had to be carried person to person, and the history of that is worth acknowledging. It's worth paying attention to today. You played music from another group that I just want to hear what you have to say about. That's Fertile Ground. We just heard from Fertile Ground. Where are they from? What do they represent to you?
1: They are from Baltimore. That's where they originate. And that lead singer, Navasha, I can't get over her voice and the passion that she exudes with her expression of song. You know, they all, you know, write their own music, independently labeled and things like that. But every single album and song, it has meaning. Like, lyrics are very important to me. But like with Soulmates that played, and we played another song called Broken Branches, those are all songs that remind you, their messages to remind you to look towards your ancestors, look towards your past, figure out what was going right, what went wrong, you know, and then how we can take action, you know, today and continue that. Because, you know, these pauses in collective action and things like that, you know, really matter for our trajectory. Like, let's keep it going. Let's keep writing great song and writing a plan. That's what a song to me is like. It's a plan.
0: Yeah.
1: Oh, I listened to the end of the song and I'm like, oh, that's our plan, you know?
0: Huh.
1: Yeah.
0: That's good. Okay, mm-hmm. let's encourage people to do that, to listen to music and think of it as a plan.
1: As your
0: perhaps.
1: Plan. Mm-hmm.
0: That's great. We're going to play something to leave the show in a second. Mm-hmm. Before we do, I just want to thank all of our guests today. Corey Marino was here from the Black Men's Coalition, and Mark Segbers from Forward Madison was here, and of course, DJ Cooper Talbot. Any it words is. Of wisdom to leave us with before you introduce this song?
1: Well, real quick, I do want to mention that DCV3 Collective will yes. be playing at the High Noon Patio, which you mentioned, and then later on at Green Room. And the music is going to be soulful. It's going to be powerful. So please check it out. We also play at Green Room every first and fourth Fridays, okay. too. But words of wisdom is celebrate today, but understand today, appreciate today, whatever your race is, but please celebrate the magnificentness of the freedom of Black people, for sure.
0: That's fantastic. Mm-hmm. I'm Jason Joyce. You've been listening to the Friday 8 o'clock buzz on WORT Madison. DJ Cooper Talbot, what are we about to hear?
1: A song by Tuelo, amazing Black vocalist, female vocalist, and it's called Saint Margaret. This reminds us of our past and how we celebrate it, and she's singing about a very powerful aunt of hers.
0: Fantastic. Mm-hmm. Enjoy this, everybody, and enjoy your weekend out there, Madison. Thank you for listening. Yes.

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1: This is Bird Note. For most albatross species, raising a chick is a real challenge. Waved albatrosses produce such slow-growing, needy offspring that females lay only a single egg every 2 years, and both parents need to share the load until youngsters can hunt on their own. Albatrosses tend to pair for life, and it can take a while to find the right partner. So some species don't start breeding until they're 10 years old, with some individuals even waiting till they're 20. Reunited pairs go through an elaborate synchronized ritual of braying, wing spreading, and bill tapping to reaffirm their bonds before getting down to the business of breeding. In Hawaii, biologists were puzzled to find that some Laysan albatross pairs had not one, but two eggs. Then they found that some of the birds going so faithfully through the ritualized series of courtship displays were both female. Although the eggs were fertilized by males that had since died or were from other pairs, the females were bonded to each other. Many of these female couples remain together for years. They can't successfully raise both offspring, but their combined efforts are necessary to raise one chick. For Bird Note, I'm Wen Fei Tong.

Open Doors for Refugees is a volunteer organization formed in 2016 after Syrian refugees began arriving in Madison. Sunday at noon, Open Doors for Refugees invites you to its annual community potluck picnic celebrating Madison's refugees. 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

Good morning and welcome one and all to the Mudd Acres Bluegrass Special. My name's Chris Powers. I'll be your host right here on WORT up until the hour of noon o'clock. Hang out, hang round, hang tight, hang ten with us as we bring you the very best in bluegrass, newgrass, new acoustic music, little acoustic swings, small timey tunes, and, well, just about anything else that might happen along.

0: Wham, bam, kablam, kapow, boys, girls, friends, and neighbors. That's our opening salvo right here on the Mudacres Bluegrass Special right here on WORT 89.9 FM. Listener-sponsored Back Porch Community Radio in Madison, Wisconsin. And we heard a lot of new music. We heard from Bobby and Teddy Cyrus and their new piece called the Hillbilly... The Hillbilly Hoedown. I can't even read my own writing here. Hillbilly Hoedown. And then from Justin Hittner and John Weisberger, and a piece that they just released called Marinda. Marinda. And then we heard, we heard from Libby Dale and a very nice piece called The Empty Tank. Empty Tank. That's about driving. Yes, it is a driving song. Very good. And then we heard from the band, the group, called Water Tower. It's three guys, two guys, amazing flatpick guitar players and a bass man with them. And, of course, that was their version of Sitting on Top of the World, a bluegrass classic. And then we heard from Benny Blue. Benny Blue has got a new album, but this song's not on. This is called All I Want to Be. This is a new release from Benny Blue, B-L-E-U, not B-L-U-E. Watch your spelling there on the internets, because it'll send you some weird places. What? Just make sure you spell everything. Spelling is a skill we now need to survive in the 21st century. And then we heard from 18 Mile, a band called 18 Mile, and Peace Be Still. Peace Be Still, kind of a gospel-y type number. And then from Bronwyn, Keith Hines, and she's got a new album out. I think it's called The Rattlin' Bones, Rattlin' Bones, and that's a piece of hers called Sticks and Stones. Sticks and Stones. All right. And we closed off with a classic piece from the Newgrass Revival, On the Boulevard, On the Boulevard. And that brings us to 35 minutes after the hour, 36 minutes really after the hour, whatever hour it is where you happen to be joining us here for the show. So, we got a couple of announcements for you, and then we'll be back with our featured album, Don't Touch That Dial.
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0: All right, it's time for our featured album, Boys and Girls, Friends and Neighbors. And today's featured album comes from the Foreign Landers. The Foreign Landers. And this is mandolinist David Benedict and his bride. Oh, let's see. Oh, yes, and Tabitha Agnew Benedict. And she's a banjo player, so they put this together, and they've lived in different places in Ireland, had some trouble during COVID trying to keep it together and keep making music together. But they got in just ahead of the curfew that was imposed there. So anyway, this is their new album that came out. It's just called The Foreign Landers, and it's our featured album for today. And it sounds, let's see if I can find a place to play this. Having some trouble with my, okay, here we go. Yeah, it sounds something like this.
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is WORT 89.9 FM in Madison, Wisconsin. And we are been listening to our featured album for today, which comes from the Foreign Landers, is the name of the group, or maybe that's the name of the album. No, the name of the band is the Foreign Landers, and the name of the album is also the Foreign Landers. And, of course, this is Tabitha Agnew Benedict and David Benedict. Tabitha, of course, from Northern Ireland, and David from the States. And they finally got this entire album out. We got to hear a nice piece, a nice chunk of it. Started with the song Pictures, and then one called Made to Wonder. And then we heard Smell the Rose. Then we heard When the Morning Comes. And you probably can't guess the title of that last one. That's right, it was Traveler. That was Traveler. So that's an independent release from the Foreign Landers. I guess you'll just have to go down to wherever you usually shop for fine pre-recorded music and say, I just want to have the album, the new album, from the Foreign Landers. And if they don't have it there, you say, why the hell not? What? You don't have the Foreign Landers? What? All right. So that brings us to about almost a minute after 10 o'clock here in the Midwest. And, of course, this is... we've gone back into the past and started featuring some of the great songs of Peter and Lou Berryman, or Lou and Peter Berryman, depending which side of the stage you're on. And we've been featuring some of Peter's great lyrics and Louis' great melodies to go with them, and kind of a check into the past. And of course, people think I have a fairly warped sense of what Wisconsin is like. We can trace this back to the songs of Lou and Peter Berryman, which even though I'd been living in Beloit, Wisconsin for quite a while before that, it's almost Illinois down there, and so I did not have a great vast knowledge of Wisconsin when I moved here to Madison. And I got all of my perspective from the songs of Lou and Peter Berryman, which you can imagine there turned out to be some holes in my understanding of the state. But a lot of what I understood was from Lou and Peter's songs. So we're going back now. We're featuring the songs of Lou and Peter Berryman at 10 o'clock hour. And here's one of theirs. It's called Naked and Nude, which are kind of the same thing, aren't they? Let's find out.

0: All right, there you have a little instrumental music for everybody. And here on the Mud Acres Bluegrass Special, let's see, we started off back there with, let's see, where are we here? Oh, yes, okay, here we go. And we start off there with Alan Bybee and Doyle Lawson with a piece called Happy Go Lucky, nice double mandolin piece. And then Sophie Wellington, a new piece of hers called The Scolding Wife, from Sophie Wellington, Scolding Wife. And that had some dancing on it, too. She was actually playing this on the guitar as a solo piece, but then there's some tap dancing that she put in with it, and tap danced, you know, in the living room and on the living room, on the dining room table, and in the kitchen and out on the front porch. So if you like seeing a tap dancing video to accompany guitar playing, I know a lot of you do, then check out Sophie Wellington's Scolding Wife was the name of that one. And then we heard from Sammy Bremer and the Riveter. That's one of her tunes. And then Bill Evans, banjo player, doing the Petersburg Gal, one of his original pieces. Tony Trischka with Escher's Waltz, named after M.C. Escher, just because of the way it kept, the waltz keeps turning back in on itself. Probably noticed that. So how did that happen? And then from Dave Grisman, a piece called the Chili Dog. The Chili Dog. Somebody over there at Cargo Coffee guessed it was called the Working Dog. So they actually did get the dog part of it, but not the chili part of it. And they also guessed the name of the last one, which is called Hurricane. Which actually, it's not called Hurricane. It's called Cat 5. Cat 5 is the name of that final tune. And that's from the band Ash Breeze. Ash Breeze. And brings us to about 33 and a half minutes after the hour down here at the Mud Acres Bluegrass Special. All right. And we've got an announcement for you. And then we'll hear a piece from a band that you might have a chance to see this weekend. So let's try, here's one of these I forgot to do. Let's try this one. Here it comes. We're just waiting for the artificial intelligence to find it.
1: Hello, this is Jason Mack from Open Doors for Refugees, and I want to invite you to our annual community potluck picnic on Sunday, June 21st at Elver Park from noon to 3 p.m. There has never been a more important time to show our support for our refugee neighbors. We will have live music as well as fun, family-friendly activities from the Children's Museum, MSCR, and the Public Library. And there will be the always delicious International Potluck Lunch. More information can be found at odfr.org/picnic. That's the Open Doors for Refugees annual Community Potluck Picnic on Sunday, June 21st at Elver Park from noon to 3 p.m. I hope to see you there.

All right. Well, that's the Stone Oak Band, and they will be they've been having reunion concerts, kind of some of that out in the festivals in some pretty large open spaces, but you'll have a chance to hear them in a more intimate setting down at the Cafe Carp tomorrow evening from 8 to 10. See if we can get anybody to come in here and maybe talk with us a little bit about Stone Oak. We'll see if we can track somebody down to do that later on. But it is time for the Bluegrass Calendar. Let you know what's going on out there in the bluegrass world, boys and girls, friends and neighbors. And we'll see exactly what might be happening out there in the bluegrass world. Let's see.

which festival started yesterday. So Flat Rock is going on. The MOO music gathering is going on in Waukesha from 6 to 8 this evening. Out there in Waukesha. And what else have we got going on here? All right, we've got the Grass Attack is playing out there in Monroe at the Greene County Fairgrounds tomorrow from 1:30 to 3. And we've got Bluegrass. We've got the Mad City Jug Band is out there in Cottage Grove at the Oakstone Recreational Place out there. The Grazers are playing tomorrow on Sunday at the Donald County Park out there in Mount Horeb. You can catch them there. What else we got? Big Tooth is playing down at the Harmony Bar on Tuesday. This is their regular monthly performance. Good to hear from Big Tooth, not Bluetooth. That's a whole different type of band. They'll be playing. The Grazers are playing on Wednesday. They're going to be down at the Malt House playing playing a show there. And then on Thursday is the Chicken Wire Empire will be in Greenleaf, Wisconsin. Mad City Jug Band will be up in Baraboo. They're playing at the Sauk County Courthouse there out on the on Oak Street. You got an outdoor concert out there in Baraboo. So that's all going on. The Blue Ox Festival, of course, begins on Thursday up there in Eau Claire, Wisconsin, in the Pines Music Park. So a lot of people heading up there as well. And did I get everybody I have here on my list? The Stone Oak, of course, reunion concert's not on this calendar, but it's happening at the Cafe Carp on tomorrow evening. So we just heard a piece from Stone Oak. And there's some jams going on. There's a lot of jams happening. The Driftless Bluegrass Jam is tomorrow from 1 to 4 in Reedsburg at Poor Noah's Place. And there's the Bricks Fiddle Jam is in Mount Horeb tomorrow from 2 to 5 at the Bricks Cider out there. And Willie Jones has his jam at the Minocqua Brewing Company from 3 to 6 tomorrow. So a lot of chances for you jammers to get out there and jam tomorrow. There's an acoustic jam at Spring Green on Sunday at the Spring Green General Store. That's a monthly jam from 1 to 3. And the Muska Lounge jam, of course, is every Monday from 7 to 10 at the Muska Lounge and Sporting Club out there on Monona Avenue. It's actually Madison, but it's on Monona Avenue. So you feel more like you're in Monona than in Madison. And the Swambie Jam with Dan Hildebrand is at the Goodman Community Center on Tuesday. And that's from 7 to 9, the Goodman Community Center Jam. And then on Wednesday, the Bluegrass Pick and Sip is 1 to 3 in the afternoon at the Harmony Bar and Grill. And that's all. I think there's no jams on Thursday, but there's room for one if somebody wants to start. Go ahead and start a jam. Go ahead and try. And here's some kind of bluegrass adjacent kind of music that you might be interested in hearing. Wheelhouse is going to be playing this evening out there at the Edgewater at the Grand Plaza, 1001 Wisconsin Place. You can go out and hear Wheelhouse. And that's, it says 5 to 9, but the music starts at 6. So Wheelhouse will be playing from 6 to 9, a nice long show out there. And also this evening, Frogwater is going to be coming in, playing out at the Tiernina Brewing Company out there in Lake Mills. And down at the Cafe Carp this evening, Live La Fleuve and the Summoning Circle is going on. This is a dark.

Dark Folk Project, newly based out of southern Indiana. Sounds very intriguing. Live La Fleuve and the Summoning Circles. That's at 8:30 this evening out at the Cafe Carp in 18 South Water Street in Fort Atkinson. And let's see, the Curach will be playing Irish music at the Minocqua Brewing Company Tap Room on Sunday. This will be from 2 to 3:30 with Curach. Corky Stiegel and Randy Sabine are playing the Cafe Carp on Sunday at 7 o'clock, and that's a sold-out show. So you can get on the waiting list and hope something bad happens to all the people who are on the waiting list in front of you. But right now, for now, it's sold out. On Monday, a Gin Mill Hollow, our good friends Gin Mill Hollow are up at the Up North Pub. You can hear them there from 6 to 9 on Monday evening. Up North often has some fairly bluegrassy stuff going on Mondays up there. The Up North Pub on Blair Street. It's 150 South Blair Street, just south of the Capitol. And let's see, Adam Gruhl is going to be in town on Tuesday with his Space Burritos. Adam Gruhl and the Space Burritos are going to be at the Olbrich Botanical Garden. Imagine having Space Burritos at such a lovely place as that. Well, it should be a very interesting contrast. That will be 6 to 9. We'll head down to Olbrich Botanical Gardens and hear Adam Gruhl and his Space Burritos play. And now, I mentioned Big Tooth is playing at the Harmony Bar, but they're going to be joined by Slapdash as well. This is going to on Tuesday evening, 6:30 to 8:30. I didn't mention Slapdash would be with them, but Slapdash will be there. And Slip Jig is down at the Malt House on Tuesday. Robert J. is out at Buck and Honey's in Sun Prairie. The Groovan Brothers are in... they're going to be in Monona at the Schluter Beach in Monona on Wednesday, playing from 6 to 8. So that's kind of a beach concert. And then the Cafe Carp has Round Robin with Trisha Alexander on Wednesday evening. And then on Thursday, the Whiskey Farm will show up and... they're going to be at the UW Memorial Union Terrace, and they're going to be joined by Dargan and Hester. So that'll be at the Terrace on Thursday, 7 o'clock. All right. Well, let's get a few more tunes going here. Let's see what we've got fired up on the old CD player.

0: Don't worry, that's not real rain. That's just a sound effect there. All right, well, 1 minute after 11 here in Wisconsin, and this is the Mudacres Bluegrass Special right here on WORT-FM in Madison. And we've just heard a set of music, a short set, actually. It was Hot Soup, the band Hot Soup, from their album The Way You Like It, and a thing piece called Clear Blue Sky. And we combined that with a new song from Daley and Vincent called A Beautiful Life. Daley and Vincent have just a new release. They did a live video recording of this. And then we closed that off with a different song called Beautiful Life. We had some kind of a glitch in the middle of that. You probably noticed that if you're paying attention. Of course, the AI is under control of Republicans now, and all kinds of things can happen, can go wrong when you combine those two nefarious forces together. So we just went back and we played the whole thing again, so you could hear the whole thing from front to back. It's A Beautiful Life, and that's Maura O'Connell. She sang that on a Jerry Douglas album, Jerry's Slide Rule album, and he was joined by some great singers there, Tim O'Brien and who else sang on that album? Alison Krauss was the other singer on the Jerry Douglas Slide Rule album. So that was very nice. And let's see what's going on next. Oh, it's a doorbell. I wonder who it could be. Come in.
1: Hello?
0: All right.
1: Hello? Chris,
2: are
1: you home?
0: Oh.
2: Chris,
0: are you home? Oh.
2: Chris!
0: Hi. Oh, it's... Hi, Sims.
2: What, hi, Chris.
0: What's going on?
2: It's just in the neighborhood.
0: Oh, Sims is here. Sims Delaney Potthoff from the Stone Oak Band.
2: Whoa.
0: And from you're with another band now, right?
2: I work with Maggie.
0: Oh, with Maggie. Yes.
2: Yeah, Maggie and Who Cares? And Harmonious Whale.
0: The home Harmonious Whale, of course.
2: And the Midwest,
0: how could we forget
2: the Midwest that? Django Fest. We can say it loud
0: oh,
2: and clear.
0: Oh, yeah, the Midwest Django Fest.
2: Yeah,
0: so I hear you've been, you got together with your old pals, the Stone Oak Band. Now, the Stone Oak Band was one of the first bands I heard here.
2: No kidding.
0: When I was, I was actually asked to join that band in the beginning. And,
2: yep.
0: And as a guitar player, and I was kind of focusing on mandolin at the time, so Tom Wasselchuk was kind enough to step in and be the guitar player for Stone Oak.
2: You know, I remember I was so impressed with your mandolin playing.
0: Neck created.
2: You could play up the neck.
0: And oh,
2: yeah. I had no idea what was going on up there. I was like, I was really impressed. You can do that?
0: Yeah.
2: You can play up there? There's notes up there?
0: Well,
2: wow.
0: Well, you seem to have found your way up there.
2: A few more notes, yeah.
0: Yeah,
2: I got all the notes now. I got them all. I got the A's and the A flats, you know.
0: Well, it seems like the Stone Oak was just a tremendous training ground just for some of Madison's great musicians. You know, Doug DeRosa was the original bass player.
2: True.
0: With that band, and we didn't even know who is this guy, Doug DeRosa.
2: Mm-hmm.
0: And now Doug is playing with what's the name of his band?
2: Andy, Honor Among Thieves.
0: Oh yeah, with the Honor Among Thieves.
2: That was a
0: Thieves.
2: Big deal.
0: That's right. He played electric bass with Honor Among Thieves.
2: Mm-hmm. So he and Andy Ewan are tight. They're good buddies.
0: Yeah. And then Tom Wasselchuk, he went on to play with a number of people.
2: Mm-hmm. Tom's now, Doug's playing with, the current band is with Max Winkles, and they're playing with the Hammeneggers. And that's also the Groovin' Brothers.
0: Yeah.
2: Tim Haub. Tom went on to play with...
0: Yeah, I saw the Hammeneggers the other week, and I heard him sing a song that I'd never heard him sing. A couple songs, actually. That Doug DeRosa was singing. I was like, how does Doug know that? As if nothing was happening when he wasn't playing. He wasn't
2: learning
0: any new songs.
2: They're big, like the Leuven Brothers and Merle Haggard, and they've got a real nice repertoire of good harmonies. So it's a great band. And Tom went on to play with them. He had a band after I left Stone Oak and went out to Berkeley in Boston, Berkeley School of Music.
0: In Boston? There's a Berkeley in Boston? I thought Berkeley was in California.
2: Well, you know, it was the guy Larry Burke started it. and named it after his son Lee. So it's named after Lee Burke. Lee Burke. And Tom played in a band called the Full Count Jazz Band. I thought that was
0: that's
2: cool.
0: That's right. Yeah, yeah.
2: And Tom plays now with the Honey Pies, with Doug Brown and Matt Rogers.
0: Yeah, yeah.
2: So all old Harmonious Whale guys.
0: So all those guys are doing really well.
2: Mm-hmm. And Max plays.
0: And what happened to him? Max left town. He's the only one who left town. And
2: yeah, he went up north for a little bit, and now he's over near Lake Geneva in Kenosha. And plays with, but he plays a lot. Plays with a bunch of bands. And he's still a great banjo player, man. He's still doing
0: so it's
2: it.
0: It's just like all these guys kind of came together just for fun. Oh, let's go put a band together and play bluegrass. And all of you really have gone on. And
2: it's really been
0: turned
2: an exercise
0: career for everybody.
2: Yeah, yeah. People are still playing. And this Oak thing has really been a case study in joy. It's just joyful, you know.
0: It's good to get back together.
2: Yeah.
0: Does everybody remember any of the songs? I know Jeff was here from Free Hot Lunch, and he said they all got together to do a show somewhere, and they hadn't had time to really rehearse. And say, we know all those songs. And he said, it sounded terrible. We didn't rehearse it all. He said, we know all the songs, and they got
2: That's
0: on
2: funny.
0: Stage, and then they... The whole thing was just a mess.
2: So, we've been doing rehearsals, and it's been fun to revisit and bring a couple new tunes in, and then rearranging stuff. And it's funny, you get into these a new arrangement of an older tune, and the old Ghost in the Machine or the Reptile Brain takes over. It's like, wait, we used to do it this way.
0: That's right.
2: But yeah, we're having a good time. We played the Waterfront,
0: Waterfront
2: Festival.
0: Yeah, that was a nice live festival.
2: It really
0: was
2: brilliant.
0: Really a lot of good music.
2: Yeah, the Cottonwood Stage. Our buddy Josh Hardy has put together the music at the Cottonwood Stage, and he's just done a remarkable job. The sound was great. The energy, the good people on the east side of Madison. It was just really, really fun. And then, like you said, tomorrow we're playing the Carp.
0: And it didn't rain.
2: So it didn't rain, right.
0: That's always fun on a festival like that.
2: Yeah,
0: isn't it? Doesn't rain.
2: Yeah. So the Carp will be fun. I mean, we all love the Cafe Carp, of course. That's tomorrow.
0: Oh, tomorrow at the Cafe Carp. Yes.
2: Tomorrow?
0: Tell us about this Cafe Carp.
2: Oh, the Cafe Carp. Bill Camplin.
0: So Bill Camplin put this thing together.
2: Years and years ago.
0: So that's why we hardly hear Bill playing on the weekends
2: anymore. Because he plays at his own. Yeah.
0: Yeah, unless he's playing there. Because he's the cook down there,
2: He's the cook.
0: That's a problem that never was a problem for me.
2: Being the cook,
0: I was never asked to be the cook.
2: Yeah, right.
0: You know.
2: Toast?
0: After the
2: I can make toast.
0: After the first time. I do have an old toast recipe.
2: Oh, good. I'll bet you do.
0: In college.
2: Let me see. You put butter on it?
0: Yeah.
2: Oh, that's right. Now you're down. How Wisconsin is that?
0: That's right.
2: Yeah, we're playing tomorrow at the Carp, and I think it's going to sell out, so it's pretty full right now.
0: Yeah.
2: But we're really looking forward to that. And then in July 24 is a date at the North Street Cabaret with Stone Oak.
0: Oh, the North Street Cabaret. All right. So you still have one more show. You had like four or five shows. What was your opening show with this group?
2: The Muso. Prentice Berg's place.
0: Yeah.
2: The Muso.
0: How do you like that Muso?
2: Oh, I love it. It's just, it's the coolest little room. You know, it's kind of like house concert, music room, community room, but it's not a bad seat in the house. The sound is great. Prent and Cindy are just excellent to work with. And I think they really got it going. It's a nice gem for Madison. A lot of jam sessions, and you can catch a lot of great music. There's a good bluegrasser coming in late August. I can't remember her name, but Mike Schmidt from Alive and Pickin'.
0: Yeah, sure.
2: And Piper Road.
0: We know Mike.
2: And Len Springer is playing fiddle with her coming up.
0: Well, that should be a great show.
2: Yeah.
0: So it's in August. We'll have to,
2: late August. Yeah.
0: So it'll probably be in the bluegrass calendar.
2: Yeah, I'm sure it will be.
0: That's my source for
2: the bluegrass calendar.
0: Yeah, for where I know what's going on.
2: I heard that. You do a good job. And bluegrass related.
0: Yeah. Bluegrass adjacent.
2: Adjacent. The Oaks thing has just been a hoot. And I've been up to my eyeballs with the Whale. Been going to Europe a bunch.
0: Now the Whale, you've got a new bass player.
2: Yeah, we're working with Forrest Evans.
0: Forrest Evans, yeah.
2: And
0: how's Forrest doing?
2: He's brilliant. He's the world's nicest guy, and
0: that's great.
2: Plays guitar and bass, and he's such a pleasure to work with. So we're having a great time doing gigs. We're not doing much in Madison. There's a thing. Where was it?
0: In Madison. So we have to.
2: Yeah, we're going to Wausau. The 25th of July, we're going to play the Middleton House Concert Series. So house concerts are weird to advertise because nobody wants to put an address out there. But if you go to harmoniouswhale.com, that's July 25.
0: Well, and then in August. Now, don't you have a festival coming up, like a kind of a jazz fest where everybody gets to hear?
2: The Midwest Django Fest.
0: The Django Fest, yeah. This is that jazz stuff that doesn't have any horns.
2: It's like bluegrass. It's like jazz on bluegrass instruments, right? Yeah, no horns.
0: How did they?
2: So Gonzalo Bergara is coming up.
0: You have to put sharps in the keys, right?
2: Yeah, so and no capos. Nobody uses the capos.
0: Use open strings, yeah.
2: Right,
0: yeah. Because of course, the sound of the instruments. You try to play stuff in B flat and F, and you're just fretting everything, and you take away a lot of the soul of the instruments.
2: Right. I mean, it's some great, great instruments. Actually, you know, we have a world-renowned gypsy jazz builder, Zendesk. He'll be there, but he just built a guitar for Sven Jungbeck, who plays with Yosho Stefan, who's just in town. Yosho will be coming back sometime. But at the Midwest Django Fest, September 11 and 12 is Harmonious Whale with our buddy Scott Lavenka on guitar, Gonzalo Bergara Trio.
0: Now, you had a drummer at some point.
2: A box player.
0: No, you had a fourth person I saw you somewhere.
2: Oh, sometimes,
0: there.
2: Well, you had a. We've worked with an accordion player named Dallas. The fourth player would usually be Scott. So Maggie, Scott, Forrest, and I. That's the quartet.
0: Yeah. Okay.
2: Yeah. So Gonzalo and the Hot Club of Baltimore and don't forget Dario Nepali from Italy is coming in with a trio. Chauncey Lee Quartet is going to play.
0: Oh, interesting.
2: And Alfonso Ponticelli. And Alfonso is going to play with La Tosca, which is Andrea and Stephanie. They've done some stuff with him in the past. That'll be really golden. And we've been looking at ways of kind of expanding different genres that fit in within the Django framework. So me and Don Sternberg and Brian Oberlin. Brian's from, you know Brian? He's from Kalamazoo area or something. So we're putting together a mandolin trio, and we'll do originals, Django, Jethro, and we might slip into like El Cumbumchero or some bluegrassy stuff.
0: Yeah, yeah. It sounds like a box of bees sometimes.
2: Yeah, sometimes it does.
0: If you have too many mandolins together.
2: I kind of like that. It's like, covered in bees! we're going to do that Friday night. So Friday will be the Whale and Mandolin and Gonzalo, and then Saturday all day long out at Lake Farm Parks.
0: All right, now what weekend is that going to be?
2: September 11, 12.
0: September 11, 12.
2: Yeah.
0: All right.
2: Yeah.
0: Now, the Stone Oak show is going to be tomorrow night, though.
2: At the Cafe Carp.
0: Now, is this your final show at Stone Oak reunion, or is there another one?
2: The other one is July 24th.
0: July 24th.
2: At the North Street Cabaret.
0: North Street Cabaret. So they'll
2: and those tickets are for sale also.
0: Two chances to hear Stone Oak before you all.
2: So the question is up whether we'll do...
0: Evaporate and go
2: somewhere. One never knows. Do one.
0: Oh, yeah. You could just start a brand new thing and start to... put out your second album now.
2: Yeah, right.
0: It's about time for second album. It's only been 40 years or so.
2: Yeah, and you know, I think, I mean, what you guys at Wart have done always, what you do, Chris, and I just think Madison has become this epicenter for music in general, but this real authentic, heartfelt, genuine music. It's important. I think this thing with the Oaks has been cool because, I mean, Harmonious Whale and the Gypsy Swing Fest have always felt like this exercise in like sharing this music good for the soul, you know. It's definitely a soul lifter, and with the Oaks it didn't start like that. It was just a bunch of guys getting together, but that show at the waterfront was just, I mean, we were connected to the source of the heat, and then it's our job to send that out to ears and lift spirits a little bit. I just think the joy of music,
0: it really has changed a lot, you know, because of during COVID, of course, everybody had a chance to practice and get better at the instrument. Then when they came out and started playing, the music was so much better, and it's kind of distracting from you're trying to have a conversation in a noisy place, and there's some band playing, and you know, I have to listen to this, and you know, you can't really hold a coherent conversation very well anymore.
2: Well, that begs the question,
0: because the music
2: it?
0: is is so good. It's always distracting people from interrupting the music, so it makes it really much more difficult for people to annoy the musicians. But you still have that those people come and sit at the front table right now.
2: And on the bright side of it, the other side of that coin is venues like the Stoughton Opera House, like the Cafe Carp, like the Midwest Django Fest, where you can take your conversation outside the tent and carry on, but to pay attention and really allow the musicians to shower you with the love of music and allow it to lift your soul. And you can have your conversation somewhere else some other time, but not toughing it out and fighting for a crowd. I think that's what I think it's important to learn, and jam sessions are really important to learn your instrument and to learn how to communicate with other artists. But I think the real gold of what we do for a living is being able to present it to people so that they can be lifted. And it's a pay it forward kind of thing.
0: Yeah, sure.
2: You know, and so I think it's nice to set up situations like the North Street Cabaret is brilliant at that. It's an intoxicating room, you know, to go there and listen to music there is just really intoxicating. And then musicians take break and the conversation can carry on about the World Cup or the Brewers or the important things like that.
0: Yeah, that's right.
2: Yeah. Important. But we're looking forward to tomorrow at the Carp is going to be brilliant. And to bring Stone Oak into the North Street Cabaret in late, what is it?
0: Late July.
2: July 24. Yeah. And the Whale is playing. It's not going to be, my God, when does the Whale play the North Street? The Whale's going to play the Carp on August 22nd.
0: All right.
2: But I don't know when Harmonious Whale plays the Carp. It's going to be November.
0: All right. Well, we'll
2: be back. I'll see you about that.
0: We'll see you. You can come back in November.
2: Yeah. But Stone Oak has a Facebook page, and Harmonious Whale has a .com, and Midwest Django Fest has a .com.
0: All right.
2: So stay in touch with us. Yeah.
0: All right. Well, Sims, thank you for coming in today and sharing all this. And
2: pleasure. I'm glad you're here. Glad you're doing this.
0: Hear about the Stone Oak and what's going on with Stone Oak. I got another cut.
2: I do.
0: Queued up here from Stone Oak. Is that all right if we play another one?
2: Sure. What the heck?
0: All right.
2: What's the worst that could happen? Thanks, Chris. Thanks, Ward.
0: All right. We'll see you. We'll see you.
2: See you down the road.
0: The Carp. Bye.

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2: And now, let's head to North Carolina.

And Molly, she lives down in Raleigh, NC. 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And great-grandpa, he fought with Robert E. Lee.

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0: have it. That's Miss Irene Kelly and Carolina Wind. All right.
1: Shop Art.
0: Okay. Let's see. That's right. All right. And we heard from John Hartford, the Boys from North Carolina. We heard from the Steam Railers, Carolina in My Mind. We heard from the Steep Canyon Rangers with a Carolina Home. We heard from Lou Reed, Terry Balcom, and Carolina with a Carolina Moon. Doyle Lawson and Quicksilver with Carolina in the Pines. David Parmley and Continental Divide with Carolina Rain. Irene Kelly right there. Kruger Brothers with Carolina in the Fall. Doc and Merle Watts and Kinfolks in Carolina. And Robbie Faulks did Fare Thee Well, Carolina Gals, and Irene Kelly wrapping things up there with the Carolina Wind. And you know, boys and girls, friends and neighbors, I could stand right here and do this all the live long day, but round about now, you know, there's sort of an overwhelming force takes over and happens in my life. It's a call of the Catfish Highway. Time for me to head out and find out who cooks for me. But thanks to everybody for listening in. Thanks for the Sims Delaney Pothoff and coming in and talking about Stone Oak and all the Gypsy Swing Fest. And thanks to Laney for taking our calls and Elliot earlier. So have a wonderful weekend. This is WORT-FM, Madison, Wisconsin, 89.9. Have a wonderful weekend. Bye-bye.

0: This is Christina Leffring and Sean Bull with your local news, coming to you from the WORT studios on Bedford Street in beautiful downtown Madison. And here are your Thursday headlines. The Wisconsin Supreme Court has ruled that a grant program designed to help undergraduates from minority populations graduate is unconstitutional, the Cap-Times reports. The lawsuit disputing the legality of the program was filed in 2021 and argues that the Minority Undergraduate Retention Grant Program discriminated against students based on race. The decision, which was unanimous, mirrors a similar case handed down by the U.S. Supreme Court in 2023 that struck down admission programs at Harvard and UNC on the grounds that they discriminated based on race. The UW system has a grant program similar to the one ruled upon, but was not directly implicated in this case. The future of that program is unclear.
1: Salah Sarsour, president of the Islamic Society of Milwaukee, has been released from ICE detention after a ruling from a federal judge, Wisconsin Public Radio reports. Sarsour, who had been detained for allegedly lying on his immigration forms, had been detained for over 2 months. In that time, he had struggled with receiving proper medical and dietary care, according to his family. The legal case against Sarsour will now proceed, with a hearing scheduled next week.
0: A sentencing date has been set in the trial of former Milwaukee County Circuit Judge Hannah Dugan, the Milwaukee Journal Sentinel reports. Dugan was convicted of obstructing federal officers after she directed a man in her court out a side entrance during an attempted arrest. Subsequent to that conviction, Dugan's legal team filed a number of motions contesting the conviction. The most recent motion was dismissed by the presiding judge earlier this week. Under federal sentencing guidelines, Dugan's conviction carries a recommended sentence of 15 to 21 months, with a maximum sentence of 5 years.
1: On the eve of Juneteenth, United States Representative Tom Tiffany is again facing scrutiny for voting against the federal recognition of the holiday, the Milwaukee Journal Sentinel reports. Tiffany, who is the presumptive Republican nominee for governor, was one of 14 members of Congress and the only member of the Wisconsin delegation to vote against the federal recognition of the holiday. Tiffany put out a statement saying he stands by his vote from 5 years ago, and that he feels that July 4th should serve as the only celebration of American independence.
0: State Senator and gubernatorial hopeful Kelda Royce has released a new series of ads hoping to break through the crowded Democratic Party, the Milwaukee Journal Sentinel reports. Royce placed third in a straw poll at the state party convention behind Lieutenant Governor Sarah Rodriguez and State Representative Francesca Hong. In response, Royce has placed a new $500,000 ad buy, vaulting her ahead of most of her competition in terms of campaign spending. In the ad, Royce highlights her endorsement by the Wisconsin Education Association Council, the largest teachers union in the state.
1: A storm that raged across south-central Wisconsin on Wednesday evening was particularly damaging to the Belleville area, including a tornado touchdown, Wisconsin Public Radio reports. No injuries or deaths were reported, but around 24 homes and a Duluth Trading Company outlet reported property damage. It's been an intense year of tornadoes already in Wisconsin, with 31 confirmed tornadoes outpacing the yearly average of 23. 2025 and 2024 also had significantly more tornadoes than previous years.
0: CLO, a Madison nightclub on State Street, is in risk of losing its entertainment license, the Wisconsin State Journal reports. CLO has been the cause of several noise complaints ever since it opened around 9 months ago. These complaints have prompted Madison's Alcohol License Review Committee to recommend revoking their license. The license revocation would require the venue to stop hosting DJs, although they could continue to serve food and alcohol. The outlet could reapply for a license in 6 months. Those were the headlines.

0: change without struggle. No one in power ain't giving up nothing. No change without struggle. No one in power.
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2: And hello, welcome to A Public Affair. I am Esti Dinor. Happy Juneteenth and welcome back, Salah Sursour.

0: And yes, our topic today is Juneteenth, and with us to discuss is Timothy J. Golden, visiting professor of philosophy at Whitman College in Walla Walla, Washington. His area of philosophical areas of philosophical specializations are Africana philosophy, which includes African-American social and political thought, critical race theory, and black male studies, philosophy of religion, and 19th and 20th century European philosophy. His books include Frederick Douglass and the Philosophy of Religion, An Interpretation of Narrative, Art, and the Political, which was published in 22, and Racism and Resistance, Essays on Derrick Bell's Racial Realism, also from 22. He is also a lawyer with more than 20 years' experience concentrating in criminal defense, and also an actor in local theater with solo performances in the stage plays Thurgood, which of course is about Thurgood Marshall, which he portrayed, and How I Learned What I Learned, portraying August Wilson. And Tim, you probably know about our American Players Theater, and they've been doing a lot of August Wilson plays recently, or, you know, in recent years, all so powerful. And he also performed in Shakespeare's Merchant of Venice. He played Shylock, The Winter's Tale, Leontes, King of Sicily, and A Midsummer Night's Dream, where he was Peter Quince. Hello, Tim. Good to have you. Thank you for joining us today.
1: Hello, Esty. Thank you so much for having me. I am delighted to be with you on this Juneteenth.
0: And it's a pleasure to have you. For, in case any of our listeners don't know what Juneteenth is beyond the name, the word, what is it?
1: Well, it has become over the years the official celebration of the end of chattel slavery in the United States. As people may know, many people may know, the Emancipation Proclamation was both a presidential decree and an executive order entered by President Lincoln on January 1st, 1963. But at that time, in the mid to late 19th century, there was obviously no internet, and news sometimes traveled slowly. And while officials in Texas may have got wind of the presidential proclamation and the executive order, it was probably more convenient for them to continue to indulge the slave economy as long as they could. And so word got to Texas that slavery had been abolished on June 19th, 1865, nearly two and a half years after President Lincoln issued his executive order declaring an end to chattel slavery. So we celebrate June the 19th and as a day of remembrance of when slavery finally did come to an end. So that's what Juneteenth is all about.
0: Yeah, and when did it become an official holiday? Like, this station is dark today. There's hardly anyone here.
1: Yes, I believe it was during the Biden administration. I believe it was in 2021. Sometime in 2021, we were, of course, the country was still in the midst of the COVID pandemic, and we were reeling from a wave of protests in the wake of the murder of George Floyd and others. And so in that context, something extraordinary happened that usually doesn't happen. Congress moved with widespread bipartisan support, and the bill got to President Biden's desk, I believe it was in 2021.
0: My information says 2020.
1: Oh, 2020. Okay. Well, okay, 2020. And so it was under President Trump then, and that it became a national holiday, which I don't know. I find
0: no,
1: I
0: it
1: find
0: was
1: that,
0: under Biden. So I, you know, we should check it. Sarah says if 2021. I think you're right.
1: Yeah. If it was, I was going to say that would strike me as
0: something. No, that doesn't make sense.
1: President Trump would likely veto that bill.
0: Yeah, for sure.
1: But President Biden, and it became a federal law, a federal holiday during President Biden's administration in 2021.
0: So why do you think it took so long?
1: Well, I think there's an interesting story there behind that. I attended law school in Texas, so I was a little bit familiar with Juneteenth long before the rest of the country was. When I was in Texas, and this is going back to, as a law student, this is going back to the early 90s, Juneteenth was a local celebration in Texas.
0: Oh. Huh.
1: And it was principally Black Texans who celebrated that day. And over time, there was a movement that began to put the to make it a federal holiday. And there was a woman who advocate, a Black woman who advocated for Juneteenth to become a federal holiday. And her name, if I am not mistaken, was Opal Lee. Opal Lee was a Black woman, and she is a retired teacher and civil rights activist from Fort Worth, Texas. And she campaigned for decades to make this a federal holiday by marching across the country in short bursts. And so there were years building up to that. I do want to say something about the nature of the holiday that strikes two things that strike me as problematic. And I have no disrespect for Dr. Opal Lee. She worked hard to make this a holiday, and Congress moved swiftly with bipartisan support. And all of that is great. But there's two observations. One is the holiday is, in a sense, there's something tragic about Juneteenth, right? There's something sad about Juneteenth, precisely because if you were a Black slave in Texas, you were legally free for 2 years, 2.5 years before your freedom was officially granted to you, right? So there's something deceptive and something treacherous about withholding this information from slaves, right? Withholding this information from people. It's almost as though the state of Texas was operating in bad faith, right? Sort of exploiting the slowness with which information traveled to their advantage. So that's the first thing about it. It's very sad. And also the second point is that it is nearly impossible to get Congress to move on anything with widespread bipartisan support. But I think that the election of President Biden in November of 2020, coupled with the murder of George Floyd and a variety of other factors, it led to calls, widespread calls, for voting rights reform and for police reform, which could never get through Congress. The George Floyd Justice in Policing Act had made it through the House of Representatives twice and ended up dying in the Senate. The John Lewis Voting Rights Restoration Act was instituted, was proposed by Senator Patrick Leahy, if I'm not mistaken, of Patrick Leahy of Vermont. It was probably around 2014 or 2015, mm-hmm. right after the Shelby County versus Holder decision that ended the preclearance and began what has since become an all-out assault on the Voting Rights Act, right? So even as we celebrate the holiday and we celebrate the work of Dr. Opal Lee, a Black woman engaged in this worthy project of political activism, I am left to wonder whether or not the Juneteenth holiday is somewhat more of a hollow day. And I say hollow day, not because it doesn't have real meaning and significance, but when you juxtapose the congressional action that so swiftly led to the recognition, the symbolic recognition of a federal holiday, with the inability to pass meaningful police reform and to pass meaningful voting rights reform, I am left to wonder if I would rather have, as an American citizen, meaningful police reform and meaningful voting rights than a federal holiday. I am reminded of the Martin Luther King holiday, which came into existence during the Reagan administration. And everyone was excited about that. Stevie Wonder wrote the song, Happy Birthday to You. And it's now become an integral part of our culture in America. But even as that was happening, the Reagan administration 40 years ago was enacting crippling criminal justice policies through mandatory minimum sentencing that led to the phenomenon that has become known through the wonderful work of Michelle Alexander as mass incarceration. So I think about the day, and I want to celebrate the day. In particular, as an African-American, I want to celebrate the day. But my desire to celebrate it on one hand is somewhat offset or neutralized by the treacherous and tragic reality of Texas's bad faith and our continuing bad faith in being willing to promote symbolic victories of racial progress without the real meaningful legislation and congressional action that I think ought to support our symbolic celebrations.
0: Yeah, so many excellent points. And one thing that comes to mind is that Dr. Opal Lee actually was here in town, I don't know, several weeks ago, and Dr. Charles Taylor interviewed her. So I contacted him and asked if, you know, if there's a recording so we could put it on the blurb that we send together with the archive of the show. And he tried to get permission, but didn't get a response quickly enough. But I looked at his webpage and found some very interesting information, including this. I'm quoting here, ex-slaves were, as Frederick Douglass said, free without roofs to cover them, or bread to eat, or land to cultivate, and as a consequence died in such numbers as to awaken the hope of their enemies that they would soon disappear. And I think that's something that we never think about, right? Okay, so they were free, and then what?
1: That's right. We tend to conceive of freedom as too narrowly as the absence of restraint, right? We celebrate emancipation, but emancipation for the slaves in the United States really just meant, in the words of Dr. King, a freedom, but it was a freedom to hunger. It was a freedom to poverty. It was a freedom of exposure to the winds and rains of heaven. And so what we have struggled with since emancipation in this country is the problem of what to do after emancipation. Now, the Reconstruction Congress made Herculean efforts to ensure equal citizenship, but sadly, and this always makes me feel badly as a lawyer, sadly, the Supreme Court of the United States, from the Slaughterhouse cases through Plessy versus Ferguson, in a period of about 23 years in the late 19th century, struck down every congressional attempt to undergird newly freed slaves with the kind of social and political power they would need to make their emancipation meaningful. There were other attempts along the way as well, such as the Freedmen's Bureau, which the federal government established and then didn't really fund, and they put Black people in charge of it. And then what happened was there was a capitalization on the racial stereotypes of Black people being unable to govern themselves. And Black people, and there were accusations of fraud, waste, abuse, kind of the terms that you hear now in our conversation. There's fraud, waste, and abuse in this program. And this was a program that the federal government essentially sort of almost set up for failure, right? Mm. Because you didn't fund it. You didn't really put any real teeth behind it. And then when it fell apart, you scapegoated the African-American leadership. So since emancipation, we have always had these problems. This is another point that really needs to be made. Despite all of Congress's attempts to ensure that Black people were equal citizens, from the Civil War amendments, the 13th that ended slavery, the 14th that guaranteed citizenship, the 15th that gave the right to vote, the Supreme Court said none of those applied to actions in state court. Mm-hmm. So think about it. If you're a newly freed slave, do you really need protection from the federal government, or do you need protection from Mississippi, Alabama, Louisiana, Georgia, Texas, etc.? You need protection from the states. And so for the Supreme Court to say none of the Civil War amendments apply to the states, you're essentially paving the way for what became nearly 100 years of racial terror under color of state law that was authorized by the Supreme Court against African Americans because all manner of federal oversight had been struck down. The Civil Rights Act of 1875, it did the same thing that the Civil Rights Act of 1964 eventually ended up doing, right? But we're talking about nearly 100 years later. The voting rights, the 15th Amendment was ratified in 1870. Medgar Evers was shot and killed in his driveway in Mississippi for registering Black voters in 1963. The Voting Rights Act was not signed into law until 1965, a full 95 years after the 15th Amendment was ratified. So in this country, I mean, when we put things in perspective, right, African Americans have had their voting rights protected under federal law for a grand total of 48 years of American history, from 1965 to 2013, when the court decided Shelby County versus Holder. During that period of time, there were robust protections for African Americans at the voting booth. And as soon as the Shelby County decision effectively took away federal oversight, you immediately began to hear the phrase voter suppression injected into our political lexicon in this country. And since 2013, for the past 13 years, up to and including this court's decision in Louisiana versus Calais from about a month ago, what we have seen is the gradual but steady evisceration of federal protections for the voting rights of African Americans. And sadly, that's where we are today. We still struggle with the making freedom meaningful.
0: Yeah, and of course, things are getting very much worse again under Trump. Let me reintroduce you. My guest is Professor Timothy Golden. We are talking about the various aspects of Juneteenth. And I realized that I did not give credit for the music, the wonderful music at the beginning of the hour. That, of course, was the great Nina Simone. I wish I knew how it would feel to be free. And, you know, I was asked to... We have a film festival here, and I was asked to moderate a discussion after a documentary film called Cycle, which is about a black man in a city near here who was riding his bicycle at night and got shot and killed by a white police. And part of what you see in that documentary is not just the killing and how the officer was not, you know, is back on the police force. But you see also, you know, because there's a lot of discussion with the community, you see how really young, especially young black men, just cannot, and I brought this song at towards the end of that discussion. What does it feel like to be free, to be able to ride your bicycle at midnight and not be shot and killed, to be one of the friends of this person and know that it can happen to you? So if you want to, I want to respond to a lot of what you said, but if you want to also say a few words about that.
1: Well, yeah, these are tragedies that continue. I have often said in my role as an actor that I performed in a staged reading of a play about 3 years ago called Blues in My Coffee. It was a play that was presented at the Black Film and Theater Festival in Portland, Oregon. And it's a wonderful script that was written by a really good actor, a fine black actor named Ted Lange. For those of you who don't recognize that name, and some of your older audience members may remember the TV show The Love Boat. And Ted Lange was the actor who played the role of Isaac on The Love Boat. And without getting into all of the details of the play, it had a very tragic ending. And the ending kind of came out of nowhere because one of the main characters out of nowhere was shot and killed. And during the what's called the talk back, during the question and answer period, one of the, because these are opportunities where playwrights sort of workshop their scripts, right? And Ted Lange had written the script. And so one of the audience members said, you know, at the ending was so, I thought was so problematic because everything was going along just fine. And then boom, one of the main characters is shot and killed by the police. She said, why is that? And I thought Ted Lange gave a brilliant answer to that question. He said, that is the nature of Black life. Mm. Everything is going along just fine. And then at any moment, you could be killed. And yeah. I've always thought that artistically, when it comes to horror, the horror genre, we have to, in many instances, fabricate old, decrepit houses and dark alleys and midnight rendezvous. And we have to integrate the supernatural into that because that those are the things that scare us. But if you're a Black person, cinematic productions don't need any embellishment because your death can take place on a bright, sunny afternoon in public with children playing in the park, right? So the artistic creativity that has to produce circumstances of fear, haunted houses, dark alleys, etc., is almost unnecessary when it comes to Black people because Black people live in a condition because of what philosophers like George Yancey would call the white gaze. Black people are always already living under the threat of death, even on bright, sunny days with children playing nearby in circumstances that are no less horrifying than dark nights and haunted houses, but yet brings with it its own set of fears endemic to the Black experience in this country. So, yeah, those are some of the problems that I think are implicated by the very tragic situation you've described.
0: Yeah, I just want to bring to your attention a wonderful play that was put up by American Players Theater, and it was written by Gavin Dillon, who is one of the company members. It's called The Barber and the Unnamed Prince, and it's also a play about, Black life, and suddenly one of the main characters get killed for doing nothing. So just, I want our listeners, if they're not aware of that play, to know about it. But let's get back to other things. And also I want to invite our listeners to call if they have comments or questions, 608-256-2001. You can also join us on our social media. And if you do, Sarah, well, let me know. Another interesting point that I saw on Dr. Charles Taylor's website was that there was no racial reconciliation commission or apology for slavery, no plan to make the transition from enslavement to freedom go smoothly. And I will add to that that there has still not been a truth and reconciliation effort in this country. And to add to that, you mentioned what happened under President Reagan's rule and the mass incarceration, that is still a fact. But I think it's also important to remind us that under Clinton, there has been the same kind of effort. And so it's not so, of course, the Republicans are worse than the Democrats, but the Democrats are part of it too, aren't they?
1: Yeah. Let me just sort of clarify something on that. My mention of President Reagan was not to suggest that Democratic presidents have not been complicit. it was to draw the more direct comparison of approving a federal holiday while advocating policies that are fundamentally opposed to the community that holiday celebrates, right? So it is not the case that the crime bill in 1994 did not target the Black community and did not further Reagan's policies. But I was trying to make the point that what happened under Reagan is similar to what is happening now. The congressional failure to act on police reform and on voting rights in the current time is akin to, and yet having Juneteenth as a holiday is akin to having policies that lead to mass incarceration that really begin with Ronald Reagan. Bill Clinton certainly continued them, all while claiming that we have such a wonderful holiday in the Martin Luther King holiday. Again, I have no axe to grind with those who advocated for either the King holiday or for Juneteenth. And I celebrate all of the people, like Black people, like Dr. Opal, her last name, Opal Lee.
0: Opal Lee.
1: I'm sorry, her last name escaped me for a moment. We can celebrate them, but we can also demand more, right? It's not an either or proposition. And we can recognize that the kind of congressional action that we see in this current historical moment that led to Juneteenth is a Congress that is acting in bad faith. Why? Because you won't pass the meaningful legislation, but you will pass legislation to recognize a symbolic victory in an attempt to make people think that we're actually dealing with the problems underlying George Floyd and underlying voter suppression. So I'm not suggesting this is an either or proposition, but I think we can celebrate the day, but we can continue to recognize that the day alone is not enough.
0: And
1: so that's what I'm getting at. And as far as Bill Clinton is concerned, I'll just say this very briefly. He certainly, part of Bill Clinton's political agenda, when you study that point in American history, was to remake himself as a new Democrat, right? He did not want to be perceived as a Democrat who was soft on crime. In the 1988 presidential election, Michael Dukakis looked quite pathetic in a national debate when he was asked a question about what he would want to happen if someone who was paroled broke into his house and sexually assaulted or raped his wife. And he just stood there and couldn't say anything. Soon to be President Bush just stood there. And when he was asked that question, he looked right at the camera and he said, "You know, I'd want to kill him." Hmm. And from that moment forward, Michael Dukakis became this sort of foil for a pathetic Democratic crime policy. And Bill Clinton worked over.

0: Vice then Vice President Bush and Michael Dukakis, and how that affected.
1: I see. So you were
0: how the perceptions of Michael Dukakis as being weak on crime and sort of impotent on crime and pathetic. That when Bill Clinton ended up running in 92, 4 years after that, because President George W. Bush, then Vice President Bush, Bush 41, he was elected in a landslide victory in 1988. It wasn't even close. And so the Democrats had an image problem on crime.
1: Yeah.
0: And Bill Clinton's political ascendancy emerges in that context. And I'm not making excuses for Bill Clinton. I'm just explaining that his politics as president led him far, far over to right of center when it came to criminal justice policy. And that's how you get the difficult crime bill. And notice how easy it was to get the crime bill that made things worse, and how difficult it is to get police reform and voting rights that make things better, yeah. Right? And that's the world that we're living in right now.
1: Yeah, and my apology then, I was wrong. But anyway, I wanna ask you about something that, you know, I'm sure you can connect it to Juneteenth, but you are unique in the fact that your areas of philosophical specializations include both Africana philosophy and 19th and 20th century European philosophy. I think there's probably not a whole lot of people who have studied both and you know, see these are what they specialize in. So I want to ask you about the difference between Africana philosophy and Western philosophy, and, you know, put it in, if you can, I'm sure you can, in the context of Juneteenth and you know, what it symbolizes and what it is about.
0: Well, I think that let's just sort of clear some ground here conceptually. I think Africana philosophy is a broad term that is sometimes used synonymously with the term Black philosophy, mm-hmm. right? And that under Africana philosophy, you have African philosophy, right? You have philosophy that's sort of indigenous to the African continent. You have Afro-Caribbean philosophy, which is connected to the Caribbean part of the diaspora. And then, of course, you have African-American philosophy, which is related to African-Americans in the United States, right? Who have a very different orientation than, for instance, Afro-Caribbean philosophy. If you did work on the Haitian Revolution or West Indian emancipation, folks in those communities, it certainly is Africana philosophy, but folks in those communities have connections to a language and a culture that extend far beyond the United States. Same would go for African philosophy. But as an African American, my language and culture, in some sense, stops at the shores of this country. Mm-hmm. Now, we could all do the DNA genetic testing, and we can test our backgrounds and try to connect ourselves to other parts of the world and so forth. But I clear that ground at the beginning to say that for me, as a philosopher who does African American philosophy, the kind of work that I am doing is deeply entrenched in my training as a Western philosopher, right?
1: Okay.
0: So my doctoral studies, my academic research is oriented

0: in a Western way. So I'm very familiar with the ancient tradition, Plato, Aristotle, all the way up through the Enlightenment thinkers from Thomas Hobbes in the early modern period to Immanuel Kant, late modern philosophy. And the interesting thing about the question that you ask is that an issue that arises in the context of Black philosophy, in particular of African American philosophy, one of my colleagues, a wonderful colleague of mine, Tommy J. Curry, who's at the University of Edinburgh in Scotland, raises this problem. And this problem is a problem that he refers to as epistemic convergence. In other words, in what sense are Black people thinkers in their own right, as opposed to being only considered thinking or philosophical if they are associated with European thinkers, right? This becomes a real problem. And he has done, Dr. Curry has done a phenomenal job at pointing out these issues and these problems there. That said, I think for me, my connections between African American philosophy and 19th and 20th century European philosophy, here I'm talking about thinkers like Immanuel Kant and Soren Kierkegaard, the Christian philosopher. I'm thinking about Edmund Husserl in the tradition of phenomenology, and Emmanuel Levinas, the Jewish philosopher, Martin Heidegger. You know, there are resources, I think, the problem of epistemic convergence notwithstanding. And I don't want to diminish that, right? Because what Tommy Curry has done is point out that it can become a real problem. In spite of that very legitimate point, I think there are ways to read African American thinkers, Frederick Douglass, Derrick Bell, etc., Ida B. Wells, for example, who is a Black woman philosopher who is grappling with this metaphysical problem of having Southern whites who are caught up in a network of false beliefs that Black men are brutish and that Black women can't be raped or sexually assaulted because they're always in a perpetual state of consent. Right. So lynching occurs in this context. And what Ida B. Wells is trying to do is dismantle this network of false beliefs. Right. And so, you know, Ida B. Wells didn't see herself as doing something philosophical, but I am a philosopher. I am a Black philosopher. And so it is part of my job to provide plausible and defensible interpretations of these Black thinkers with more canonical thinkers, not to show that Black people can really do philosophy because they're associated with white thinkers, but rather to test how well white philosophers or European philosophers can be compatible with Black thinkers. There's a lot going on there, but that's my understanding of it. So, for example, Plato has a conception of truth where he argues that the truth is any that knowledge, rather, he has a view of knowledge that says that knowledge is a justified true belief, that in order to know X, one must not only believe it, but one must have good reasons for believing it, and it must also be true. And a lot of my work on Ida B. Wells argues that she is working within that paradigm, that Platonic model of knowledge, to dismantle this network of false beliefs about Black people in the South. But the real twist is that when an African American like Ida B. Wells does philosophy, she doesn't do so from the cool reflections of an ivory tower, such as Plato did in the Academy. She does so with a deep sense of existential urgency, because for her and the men and women of her community, their knowledge and truths are not abstractions. Knowledge and truths are matters of life and death. And that's the real insight, I think, that can come from putting African-American thought and critical race theory and Black male studies as subspecies of Africana philosophy alongside the canonical figures. I think we can develop knowledge and push philosophical knowledge forward through these kinds of associations, which in my experience have been quite fruitful.
1: Yeah. Very interesting. So we have only like 6 minutes left, but let me ask you that. You said in one of your lectures that U.S. racism functions like an autoimmune disorder in a polity, that it's a mechanism designed to protect democratic order instead. Okay, that doesn't make, I don't know. I wrote this sentence a little weirdly, but you know what you said. So if you want to explain what you mean by that.
0: So when I use the terminology autoimmunity, that is a reference to the French philosopher, the 20th century French philosopher, Jacques Derrida. And what Derrida is doing in some of his late work, especially his essay, he wrote an essay right after 9/11 called Rogues, Two Essays on Reason. And to sort of encapsulate this as much as I can in the short time we have remaining, when a person has an autoimmune disorder, biologically, there is a perceived threat to the body. And medical science tells us that the body reacts to that perceived threat through activating the immune system. And in the body's attempt to help itself, to protect itself, it ends up doing itself harm. And one of the observations of Jacques Derrida was that after 9/11, American sovereignty, and this is really what the essay was about, it's his analysis of sovereign power, the notion that an individual has full power over oneself. He argues that America after 9/11 demonstrated that its sovereignty was autoimmune. So after the tragic events of that day, what did America do? It made attempts to protect itself through, for example, the Patriot Act. And it perceived threats in a sort of rampant Islamophobia, right? And these kind of perceived threats lead to activities that, on one hand, are activities that will that are supposed to protect the country, but that ended up undermining the country because they undermine civil liberties and they undermine freedom. So sovereignty in American democracy for Derrida is beset by this autoimmune disorder that in its attempt to help itself, it ends up, sovereignty undoes itself, right? It's supposed to be supreme, and then in its attempt to protect, it ends up undoing its supremacy because it undermines the very foundation of its sovereignty in the first place. So that's what autoimmunity is. And I have argued in some of my work that America has continued to display this trait in other contexts. If we think about sovereignty in racial terms, the sovereignty of of America from a white nationalist point of view is a sovereignty that says we have to protect whites in this country. So the Supreme Court is going to invalidate every attempt of the Reconstruction Congress to undergird black people. But in that act of self-protection, you have now reaped a bitter harvest, because here we are more than 100 years later, and the same problems that beset black people during Reconstruction continue to beset black people today. And thus, full democratic participation is never present. It is always, in the words of Derrida, to come. It is always deferred to some point in the future. And I dare say that if we woke up tomorrow morning and systemic racism was no longer a thing and black people were treated as equal citizens, we would continue to struggle and grapple with this autoimmune problem, which says something to us quite profound, I think, which is that the work of politics, the work of activism, is perpetual. It never ends. May our resolve be just as strong as the problems that we face.
1: Yeah, and it goes back to your original point that, at least as I translate it, that Juneteenth maybe should be a day of mourning rather than a day of celebration, because what it is about is tragic, and what has happened since has been to a large degree tragic, though I don't want to leave it there, right? I think we are out of time, but if you want to say one sentence about what's not tragic,
0: well, what's hopeful. I would just leave your listeners and those who will listen, I guess, at those who are listening now and those who will listen at some point, with what I believe is a hopeful adage that will say, celebrate Juneteenth, but keep working.
1: Yeah.
0: Celebrate Juneteenth, but keep working.
1: Yeah. Timothy J. Golden, visiting professor of philosophy at Whitman College in Walla Walla, Washington, author of several books. Thank you so much for joining us today. This was really a very interesting discussion. I appreciate it.
0: Thank you, Esty, for having me. I was delighted to be here and hope to join you again sometime.
1: Yes, we will do that. And thanks to Sarah, too, and to Lainey. I'm Esty Dinor. We'll be talking again next week. Bye-bye.

0: Well, good afternoon. Welcome to the Mel and Floyd Summer Replacement Show. I'm Mel. Floyd is on assignment, but with us, as always, the man who knows everything, Mr. Smarty Pants.
1: Howdy.
0: Hey, how you doing?
1: Happy Juneteenth.
0: Yeah, happy Juneteenth.
1: Yeah.
0: I was just thinking this morning that it's kind of that holiday is getting a little more momentum. I mean, it seems like you're hearing more,
1: sure,
0: more about it, and more like mainstream,
1: yeah,
0: places. And you know, I guess a bank holiday now.
1: Sure.
0: I know it's a federal holiday, but City of Madison is closed, as you might expect.
1: Yeah.
0: The state is not, as you might expect.
1: But there's one person right now, a popular, I guess you could say, or well-known public figure who was against the idea of Juneteenth being a holiday, and that's the Republican candidate for governor. I don't know if you saw that. Yeah, Tom Tiffany. He gave a speech just recently talking about he was against it when they voted for it in Congress. He's one of 14 members of Congress to vote against Juneteenth as a federal holiday. Back in 2021.
0: Talk about being on the extreme.
1: So he's been asked questions about this, needless to say, since he's running for governor of the state. And his response was, his answer was, he said, "My vote reflected my belief that America has one Independence Day, and that is July 4th. Well, okay. I don't think Juneteenth is Independence Day, but
0: yeah, that means you can't celebrate anything else.
1: Yeah. I think the thing that's really weird, it's a celebration of Black history, but it's not just a celebration of Black history.
0: Yeah.
1: It's a celebration of a moment in American history,
0: right,
1: which we should be super proud of.
0: It should be a triumph for all Americans.
1: Yeah, you would think.
0: We got rid of slavery.
1: Just think how happy those people, these were the last people that heard of it. 2 years after the Emancipation Proclamation, it celebrates their having heard, okay, I'm a free person. Can you imagine the absolute joy? I mean, who wants to step on that?
0: Well, and it was, it's often been called America's original sin. I mean, you should definitely celebrate that if you're moving past that. I know there's, we didn't. It's not perfect since then, but it was a huge step. I mean,
1: occasional sins we allow. Original sins, you got to do something about those. Yeah. I mean, people just want to rewrite history, It's just kind of like, it's like, no, that was a...
0: Why should we let the Black people celebrate?
1: Yeah,
0: like,
1: I mean,
0: we should all celebrate.
1: White
0: that.
1: People, feel proud of the fact that you stopped being such jerks.
0: Right.
1: That'd be good, too. I'm glad that's over.
0: What they don't mention in school when they talk about that is like the rest of, the quote, civilized world or Western world, however you want to phrase it. They'd outlawed slavery a long time ago. That was...
1: The Tsar of Russia beat us on that one. I mean, come on.
0: Catherine the Great wanted to get rid of the serfs.
1: Yeah, I know.
0: She was around during like Thomas Jefferson's
1: and we're
0: time.
1: Like, ka-ching, we can't do that.
0: Yeah, Mexico outlawed it. That's why we ended up with Texas.
1: That's exactly. Texas is like, we're out of here. But you can't say stuff like that now, right? I mean, that's you just,
0: is that
1: you
0: too
1: must,
0: woke?
1: You must not love America. Hey, I have a proposal to you, and I wonder what you think about this.
0: Okay.
1: I would love to, next week for, coming up, not next week, but coming up, for the July 4th, I think we should read the list of indictments from the Declaration of Independence of George III and see how many of those President Trump has done. I think that would be a wonderful way of making history come alive, as they say. Especially with the quartering of the troops. I mean, that's actually not too far off from what was going on in Minneapolis. I mean, they were basically like shoving these people in there and, using military force to accomplish. Of course,
0: you're in favor of quartering the troops. So.
1: Well, I personally am, but I don't think everyone should be forced to.
0: Okay.
1: Sailors, too. So I just want
0: to... Mostly sailors.
1: But anyway. So, I guess it's Wisconsin part of the big jamboree in Washington. A bunch of states have decided not to be part of that.
0: Are we fighting Minnesota or something?
1: We got to spend money to have some some booth on the pavilion or something.
0: Oh, okay.
1: Some kind of thing like that.
0: Where's the money go? See, they should set up like a fight tournament where every state sends their champion, and then they could whittle their way like the NCAA tournament there, and then we'd see who is the toughest state, or the sexiest.
1: I think you mean the hottest.
0: The hottest.
1: That's the au courant word for all this.
0: Oh my goodness.
1: So what?
0: You're talking about the slavery. Yeah. I was talking about this with some friends just yesterday, and it's an odd revelation. I mean, I'm fairly old. I mean, I'm retired and stuff. But when I was born and when you were born, there were probably people walking around who had been slaves.
1: Possibly. Yeah.
0: I mean, they would have been in their 90s. They would have had to have been like a child.
1: Yeah.
0: But I mean, you know. But I mean, that just shows how close it was.
1: Right.
0: In history. I mean, you know, you think of Abraham Lincoln. It seems like the olden days. But it's only a few generations separated. And, you know, it's like these stories we see about how, like, John Tyler's
1: grand, about to mention him.
0: His grandson just died.
1: Yeah. Yeah. No.
0: It's like, what?
1: Yeah. Yep. Yep. Yep. The past is not over. It's not even past. Yeah. Yes, right.
0: No.
1: It's like Faulkner said.
0: It's like yesterday.
1: Yeah.
0: You know? Yeah. So the other big story this week is the reflecting pool.
1: Oh, yeah.
0: Turning green.
1: Yeah.
0: And that was a big problem, but the president solved it.
1: Yeah.
0: He signed an executive order this morning declaring June as St. Patrick's Month.
1: Well, I mean, the thing behind this, of course, is the no-bid contract. You know, I mean, it was somebody that they knew. The one thing that was amusing to me was apparently this company's name is something like Greenwater.
0: It's Greenwater.
1: Yeah. It was like, you kind of know what you're getting into there, I would think. But
0: if you want Greenwater, come to us.
1: Come to Greenwater, yeah. Well, and I guess the color that he wanted made it actually the water warmer.
0: Yeah.
1: It absorbed more heat from the sun.
0: Sure. Yeah.
1: And so, you know, I mean, the thing about it is, it's like, okay, it's a mess. It's hard to keep something like that clean.
0: No,
1: I mean, I
0: get it. But they're the ones who made it a big issue.
1: Yeah, like, they made it an issue.
0: Obama couldn't fix this.
1: Right. And it was picayune. Who cares? When has it ever become to the national consciousness what the reflecting pool looks like? I mean, why is that even something to talk about?
0: Right.
1: That's like the Park Service.
0: That's a maintenance
1: figures it
0: issue
1: out. Yeah, the Park Service figures it out. But, you know, the great real estate developer, or however he sees himself, has to talk about this. So now we're all talking about the pool. And, of course, the problem is he makes it symbolic. And so it becomes symbolic for everybody else. Yeah. And when he screws it up, which he inevitably does with everything he does, it's just another knock on the guy. It's like intrinsically, it's not that important.
0: No, obviously.
1: He puts so much meaning on it that, you know.
0: The thing I like that takeaway from this was really enlightening, but so the right-wing people are saying now, you know, the right-wing blogosphere or whatever.
1: Oh yeah, the alternate reality.
0: That lefties are sneaking in there at night with paint scrapers.
1: Oh, is that what it is?
0: And scraping them because the paint is chipping off too.
1: Yeah.
0: And so the lefties are sneaking in there with their paint scrapers and you know their George Soros, you know, issued paint scrapers and scraping the paint
1: off. Of course, I knew there was a Jew behind it. I just knew they'd get there eventually. Oy. Oh my God!
0: And I'm sure just within a day or two they'll release the security footage, you know, confirming that people were going there at night and scraping the paint off. So
1: they need
0: to
1: have competitive bidding. I mean, this is just so typical of when you have an imperial court like the president is trying to establish. You don't have a vetting process for these things. How do we know this guy, this company knows what they're doing when it comes to reflecting pools? He seemed to think it was like a swimming pool or something, which I don't know. I mean, I guess. Oh, you're showing me a picture. Is that the guy that runs the company?
0: Yeah, that's him.
1: He's a big dude.
0: Yeah, he is. He's got like a big mustache. He looks like a John Candy.
1: He looks like
0: Candy character.
1: He looks like Blagojevich, you know, the former governor, the corrupt governor of Illinois. He's got a little bit. You know what? I just share with the listeners.
0: He says dems and does a lot.
1: Dems and does. Yeah, well, that's fine. But I do love his attire. He's wearing a gray jacket, double-breasted. Like, who wears double-breasted jackets? He's wearing a double-breasted jacket, and the collar, the back of his lapel, is covered with some kind of, looks like black fur or something. I don't know what that is.
0: That's just mold growing there.
1: A little hydrogen peroxide. I'll take care of that in a second. It does look like there's something growing there. You're right. And on his upper lip, so maybe he doesn't. Yeah, I mean, it's just like, it's just corruption. That's all it is. Yeah. It's just, you know.
0: Well, when you hear no bid contract.
1: Yeah.
0: It's like, this was not an emergency. It was not on fire. You
1: know? It's not like they're making death ray sterilizers. There's other, you know, I mean, I realize there's only two companies that make that, but, you know. Yeah.
0: Well, I mean, you know, going back, I mean, to the first Trump administration when Puerto Rico was hit by the hurricane.
1: Yeah.
0: And, you know, Trump, of course, gave them paper towels, which they weren't grateful for. They wanted more. Yeah. They wanted, like, electricity and stuff. Yeah, yeah. So they hired this company to restore.
1: They were very absorbent paper towels. Just give them
0: credit. You know, they were, like, the cheapest, great value brand. Yeah. He probably took them back after the cameras went away, walked away. But they gave the contract to restore the electrical grid to, like, this company that had no experience in it. They were, like, two guys in one of the Dakotas or something. I mean, it was just ridiculous.
1: We don't even know which Dakota. It's
0: it doesn't matter.
1: I don't distinguish
0: between the Dakotas anymore. Okay. I just call them.
1: Well, you know it's a cheap trick.
0: Dakotas.
1: You know that there are two Dakotas was a cheap trick.
0: Yeah, for senators.
1: So they could have more senators of that part, the party that they wanted to have. Yeah. So it was like, good job, guys.
0: The owner of the company responsible for part of Trump's reflecting pool. We'll stop talking about the stupid pool in a minute here.
1: That's fine.
0: But this is good. The owner of a company responsible for part of the pool renovation previously had pleaded guilty to bribing a congressman.
1: Oh.
0: So
1: the thing that's great about Trump is he's self-bribing. People don't have to approach him. He's like, hey, come over here. You want to give me some money?
0: It's like the checkout at the grocery store. Yeah. Like, you don't have to wait in line here.
1: I'll go at the White House.
0: I'll just take your money. And it's
1: like, they have a turnstile now, by the way, where you have to put in like $1,000 or whatever to get in.
0: Yeah. So the peace deal is off, apparently. You haven't seen you
1: so soon?
0: Yeah. Well, Israel started attacking.
1: Yeah. Well, Israel's very unhappy.
0: Yeah. So, but I mean, this peace deal was. I mean, first of all, it's not a peace deal. It's a
1: promise to have a deal.
0: It's a promise to have a promise to get. It's a promise ring kind of. Yeah.
1: No, it's
0: and those never work out.
1: No.
0: And but they did this without even having Israel as part of the negotiations. Uh oh, we're getting calls here. So, thanks, Lainey.
1: Oh, this is so cute. Now tourists can visit D.C. for the blooming of the cherry blossoms and the algal blooms.
0: I'm just picturing that scene from Forrest Gump when Jenny's waiting for the pool and she's like comes out covered in algae,
1: like swamp thing or something.
0: He's got like crabs on her. Yeah,
1: So he said when he was at the G7 meeting, he said that if they reneged, he was going to bomb the crap out of them.
0: He dropped
1: bombs on their heads, I think it was his literal words. Like, what?
0: He said he made some reference to nuclear war, too. I mean, nuclear bombs. I mean, he didn't say those words, but he used the implication that, we have the worst, we have the most terrible weapons ever known to humanity, and we will use them, or something like that. Yeah. But, so Israel wasn't part of this, and they just said, well, screw you. And then, stop attacking people? Well, why would we do that?
1: For Netanyahu, that's kind of like his reason for being. Well, right?
0: Then I might have to go to jail.
1: Yeah, well, that's exactly it. Well, and
0: we got these two guys that are only in office to keep them, both of them, out of prison. I mean,
1: no, it's Netanyahu really is Israel's Trump. But, you know, the you could see this was going to happen because Netanyahu tried to play it down because, of course, he doesn't want to upset Trump anymore. But all of his acolytes and all of his minions, Netanyahu's, went completely nuts over this. And there's a bunch of right-wing outlets, of course, in Israel, just like there is in the United States. But Channel 14 in Israel is especially known to be this, you know, major supporter of Bibiism. And they went berserk when they saw the results of this. And so the popular media there is really going after Trump. And there's this guy, Yinon Mengal, who's the host of something called The Patriots, which is one of the... He's like kind of like, I don't know, Tucker Carlson kind of character in Israel. And he said that Trump came out a loser. And I think we all kind of know that already. But apparently on national television, he took off his He took off his Donald Trump hat, his MAGA hat. This guy also, again, has a big following in Israel among the right wing. He described Vice President J.D. Vance, and this is in Hebrew, so we're translating in English, as scum and a lowlife.
0: Oh, my goodness.
1: Which, I thought that's about right. I said, I have someone gone with this guy.
0: See, we can all reach across the aisle and agree on some things. A 4-ton elephant, they specify it's an African elephant. An African elephant.
1: No, those are bigger.
0: Yeah, brought a surprise to attendees at the recent Texas Republican Party's annual convention.
1: Okay.
0: It peed all over the floor inside the convention.
1: Oh, my God,
0: center.
1: Really? You know, when an elephant takes a whiz, you really know it. So how big are their bladders? I mean, they must be gigantic.
0: So when I was a kid, I was growing up, and there was like a big field behind us. The city eventually turned it into a park, but it was just a big empty field. Yeah. And this shows how old I am. There was a traveling circus that came to town, to Owatonna, a little town of 12,000 people. And they set up...
1: Otherwise known as Rubeville, right?
0: Yeah,
1: Rubes will love us at Rubeville.
0: So they set up in my backyard. They set up...
1: Heavens above.
0: It was like every,
1: how old were you?
0: I know, it was like probably in fourth or fifth grade
1: God.
0: It was like a little kid's story.
1: I know. I was just like...
0: when the circus came to my backyard.
1: Wow, that's amazing.
0: And so they set up back there, and they stayed there. I mean, it seemed like a long time to me. It was probably, 4 days or
1: it was one of those scary Ray Bradbury style circuses.
0: No, it was a fun circus. And my brother and I got to be friends with the carnies, and we would give them matches for their cigarettes.
1: Yeah.
0: I would steal matches from my mom and dad.
1: And they gave you pornographic postcards. Here, kid, look at this.
0: No, they give us free tickets to the show.
1: Oh, excellent. Very good.
0: And I think they used our electrical outlet at one point for something, but ran up $1,000.
1: Dream come true. Yeah,
0: but they had elephants.
1: Oh yeah,
0: and it was so cool. So we're like back there with the elephants, and then when they left, my buddies and all, we always played in the field there. That we would throw the elephant poop at each other.
1: Of which I'm sure there was a generous supply.
0: But the downside is during while the carnival was there, someone stole my dad's boat motor, his Evinrude, and we were convinced the carnies did
1: it. Of course.
0: The cops, we called the cops.
1: They honked
0: somewhere. My brother and I are jumping around going, "The carnies did it! The carnies did it!" And the cops are like, "We're not gonna investigate this. We'll write it up for the insurance company."
1: So give me more. I'm behind on this. Give me more info on what's going on. So is Israel then going after Lebanon? I mean, they were still engaged in military operations in Lebanon.
0: Yeah, they had an attack overnight. Renewed strikes,
1: it says.
0: Vance delays his trip to Switzerland. Israel and Hezbollah. Oh, they've agreed to halt fighting now. I just refreshed this. So, nothing is stable here. Yeah, exactly. So.
1: Well, of course, in Iran right now, state television there is, I think, probably actually truthfully saying we won. I mean, they got everything they needed out of this. They managed to stand up to the big bully, and I mean, it's not good for the people in Iran, but it's not surprising that they think that they've managed to pull it off.
0: Yeah. Well, I mean, all the of whatever what had leaked out, all the analysis came to that same conclusion. It's so you go away, you give us $300 billion, and we're right back where we were.
1: And meanwhile, Israel is spying on us, So it's like that came out last week. What in the world is going on?
0: Well, that's not new, is it?
1: No, it's not actually. It's not new.
0: Italy's Meloni says Trump made up story that she begged him for a photo. And that sounds familiar. People are always begging him for things. And they're down on their knees.
1: I am begging him to go away. Here. Eat this special apple.
0: He wouldn't eat a fruit.
1: No, that's a good point. Hey, the Republican leaders in the Georgia State Legislature this week, this was a big surprise. They decided they will not redistrict during their special session.
0: Really?
1: Even though they've been expressly asked to get rid of the U.S. House districts and majority black districts. So the The governor of Georgia, a man by the name of Brian Kemp, some of you probably know that already, called the session to draw new legislative maps before the 2028 election. So governors in Georgia, just like in many states, can call special sessions when there's urgent business that needs to be attended to. And Georgia is the latest southern state to think about redistricting once the Supreme Court said that, you know, we don't care about black rights anymore. But people assembled there, civil rights activists and protesters, they assembled in Atlanta. And, you know, this Atlanta, I mean, Atlanta is like the heart of the civil rights movement. It's pretty striking to think that they would be doing something there like that. And there were marches and demonstrators basically all week as the lawmakers came together. And so less than an hour after the session opened, they said, nope, we're not going to do it. And so they won't be taking up any redistricting, at least for the moment. And so so that's that.
0: Hey, just a quick reminder that the June is the month when you vote for Best of Madison Magazine.
1: Sure.
0: And for some reason, this little show is listed as one of the finalists for the Best of Madison radio team or radio whatever personality.
1: Whatever. That pretty much puts us in the right category.
0: All right, I can look it up here.
1: Radio miscellaneous.
0: Radio host / team.
1: Oh, and are we a / team?
0: I guess so. But yeah. And also from WRT. I'll probably butcher the name here. Heel is a jazz programmer on WRT.
1: Oh.
0: And they're also one of the finalists in the same category.
1: Oh, my heavens.
0: And
1: did you say that the WRT news
0: and the news
1: team was also
0: news team is one of the best websites for local news. I remember the exact designation
1: So vote for the WRT in whatever categories.
0: Got three different choices there. You can.
1: That's excellent.
0: Yeah. So you can vote through the end of the month. I think just one per. I think it's per email address. I'm not sure exactly how they do that. But
1: also want to encourage people. You know, we have a pledge drives periodically. We had a very short one this spring. But anytime you want to donate to the station, don't feel hesitant to do it. You can just go to the website and there's a big donate button there, and you can just. Give some money to the studio, or pardon me, to the station. You know, we relied on some federal funding. Most of it's community support, but we don't have that anymore. And anybody that wants to step up, now's the time to do it.
0: Yeah. So, and one more quick reminder: if you want to drop us an email, our email address is melonfloydmailbag@gmail.com. And let's see. Mindless Minion 261 just sent us a quick note saying, now the reflecting pool is a true reflection of Donald J. Trump.
1: The swamp creature.
0: Yeah. And Bill sent us I'll have to send this to you. Sent us a nice article about how Richard Nixon is gaining popularity.
1: Oh, yeah. Oh, yeah, of course.
0: The headline says from the Hollywood Reporter. It says, why Richard Nixon has suddenly gone viral.
1: Yeah.
0: His foundation has started posting a slew of slickly edited videos aiming to make the late president seem cool. It appears to be working.
1: Oh, yeah. Yeah. That's how you know history's being rewritten, when Nixon is cool.
0: So
1: the president and the king.
0: Well, that's our bumper sticker we gave away. Miss Nixon.
1: Miss Nixon. So, yeah,
0: we were ahead of the curve.
1: Well,
0: I said
1: last week, I think, or maybe it was the week before, I was saying you just know Nixon's down in hell saying, you know, no finesse. You know? I mean, the Trump administration really is just stupid Nixon. You know.
0: Oh wait, yeah.
1: It's like.
0: What can I steal now?
1: What can I steal? Yeah. I mean, Nixon just didn't pay his income taxes, and Trump has to put his fingers on everything. I was telling this story. I was thinking about this. You know, when I was a little kid, my younger sister once took her purple crayon and wrote her name on my tricycle. And every time I was thinking about that this week, when I saw them taking the name off of the Kennedy Center, I thought he's just like my 4-year-old sister. He wants to write his name on. I mean, it's great that she could write her name, but she just, you know,
0: became a doctor, right?
1: Yeah, yeah, right. No, that's a different sister.
0: Okay.
1: Anyway, famed plastic surgeon. No, this is a North.
0: Is that what she was? A plastic surgeon?
1: Yeah, something like that. Anyway, right. This is my other sister, but she did write that. And when I saw him put his name on that building, I thought, it's just like
0: perfect.
1: My sister.
0: So, yeah. Well, there's
1: 4-year-old.
0: What's her name? Maggie Haberman?
1: Becker Haberman, yeah.
0: She's got a book out, and supposedly it has a lot of inside info. Yeah. And there's one story about how the Carolyn Leavitt walked into the Oval Office one day, and she found Trump with some super glue and a bunch of, like, tacky little gold decorations, and he was, like, gluing them to the fireplace.
1: The joke I saw on Kimmel was the president of France was showing him around Versailles, and he said, and Kimmel said, Trump is the only person that goes to Versailles and thinks, needs more gold.
0: Oh, that's good. You know, I know pictures can lie and stuff, but every photo I saw, he was like standing by himself. Everybody else was kind of chatting, and he started looking. It was like a Silver Alert or something. Yeah, he was just sort of wandering around.
1: The thing that hits me about it, though, and you can see why. I mean, you and I and others, you know, we honestly acknowledge that was what happened with Biden was a terrible mistake, and how stupid could people be? But you know, it just shows you the level of fanaticism and the level of hatred that they have for the very concept that the other side might win an election, that they're all pretending like he's not cognitively impaired right now, that he's not just doing exactly the same stuff that Biden was doing. I think because Trump has got more energy, his bile level is higher, and it keeps him more animated.
0: Yeah. Well, they
1: can
0: angry
1: kind of pretend. Yeah, they can kind of pretend like he's not really that bad off. But I think the thing, too, is if I were the president of some small country or even medium-sized country, and I had to have words with Donald Trump, I'd be looking for the bathroom. I mean, it's like, sorry, excuse me. I'm sorry. I'd hate to interrupt you mid-rant, but really have a small bladder.
0: I know the 2020 election was rigged. He did that at the G7. He was given a little presser or something, and he started rambling about the 2020 election. And so, I don't know. Anyway.
1: Yeah, I mentioned Kimmel. I got another little talk show host story here. I guess I should say former talk show host. I don't know if you watched any of the concluding episodes of Late Night with Stephen Colbert, but one of the things that he did was he asked the house band if they could play the music from Peanuts.
0: Sure.
1: So, which is, by as you might imagine, copyrighted. And Louis Cato and his band called the Great Big Joy Machine played the Linus and Lucy theme, and Colbert actually said on the air, anyone illegally using that music is going to have to pay through the nose. It was very clever little mm-hmm. surprise, and so then he also said, oh no, I hope this doesn't cost CBS. any money. Well, on Tuesday, Lee Mendelson Film Productions, which owns the rights to the Peanuts music, which was composed by Vince Guaraldi, said that CBS had agreed to pay an undisclosed amount for the song during the final show, Colbert final show, which was on May 21st. Mm-hmm. But here's the fun part, and this is one of Colbert's favorite charities. The proceeds will be donated by Lee Mendelson Film Productions directly to World Central Kitchen, which is a relief group founded by the celebrity chef Jose Andres, Colbert has been giving money to for years and promoting, of course, in his show, on his former show.
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1: Wherever.
0: Wherever. So. All right, we have to take a break, play some announcements, and then come back with, you got anything good?
1: Just some local events, things that are going on right now around the city.
0: Okay. I've got a story I brought in just for you about the benefits of reading actual real paper books.
1: Oh, here.
0: And let's see. A pink planet that has, we've discovered, that has clouds made out of salt.
1: Wow.
0: So, all kinds of good stuff. Yeah, right.
1: No, I love the idea of a pink planet.
0: Well, it is, it's, you know, Pride Month.
1: Josie in outer space. Yeah.
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0: And we're back. So a bee truck, a truck carrying a bunch of beehives, tipped over in, where was this?
1: My mother always had a beehive.
0: Yeah, she did. Did she ever tip over?
1: She could have. She was kind of overbalanced her every now and then.
0: This is the Yellowstone stretch of US 191, so I'm guessing it's near Yellowstone somewhere. But it tipped over, and it had an estimated 250 million bees, and they got loose.
1: That's a lot of bees.
0: That is a lot of bees. So, but and then the road apparently got covered with honey, so it was like the honey highway for a little while. Sounds dirty, but it's not.
1: Yeah, it does sound dirty. Wash your mouth out with soap, young man.
0: Oh, haven't had monkey news for a while. Here's some from about orangutans.
1: Alrighty.
0: And there we go. Orangutans eat medicinal plants in patterns that suggest self-medication. So even orangutans self-medicate.
1: Oh yeah.
0: So,
1: well.
0: But they seek out plants with antimicrobial and anti-inflammatory ingredients and wound healing properties. According to new research, they've been watching these orangutans for 20 years in Borneo.
1: Yep.
0: And they assessed how often the animals ate plants with known medicinal benefits.
1: Wow.
0: And this new study and scientific report suggests that orangutans eat combination of plants in specific sequences consistent with self-medication seen in other species, such as, like, your brother-in-law.
1: Not sure what species that is, actually. I guess we'll check other. Hey, I want to do a shout out to the hundreds of nurses at the SSM Health St. Mary's Hospital. They voted on June 11th to unionize, which is forcing their employer to bargain with them over issues like pay equity and staffing levels. And this is going to help you, the consumer. It's going to help you if you care about labor rights and your fellow person. The Service Employees International Union's Wisconsin chapter is going to represent the nurses. They said that the vote was the largest private sector union election, in 26 years.
0: Wow.
1: 89% of the election participants, that's more than 500 nurses, voted in favor. And so they filed for an election on May 1st, and since then they've been nurses and doctors have said that they've been trying to do union busting techniques. Of course,
0: sure.
1: You know, SSM Health now belongs to the very big corporation or whatever, so no big surprise. But under the law, even during the Trump administration, this has an effect, and they will have to actually bargain with the union on behalf of the nurses.
0: Mm-hmm. Well, very good. So yeah. Well, I'm sure most people probably know I had an accident about a year ago, and
1: yeah.
0: I was in the hospital for 6 days, had a couple of surgeries, and the nurses were wonderful.
1: Yeah.
0: They were just so cool and so caring and so hardworking, and and I just can't say enough about how great they were.
1: I recently had the same experience. I wasn't a patient, but a companion injured his foot, and he was having some minor surgery, and the nurse, I was so impressed by her that I, you know, asked, you know, where she got her degree and some questions about her and stuff. And, you know, it was just, she was, I said, can I ask a personal question?
0: Yeah.
1: She's like, sure. You know, she just realized, where did you get your degree from? And she got a degree from UW-Madison.
0: Yeah.
1: So that was also nice, staying in community and everything.
0: Mm-hmm.
1: So,
0: yeah,
1: no, I had the same exact feeling about that. So, yeah, these are people that really, you know, they do a lot for you. And the idea that they should be treated fairly and not just part of the giant corporate mass, I think, is something we all can get behind.
0: Shortly after SSM bought out Dean and it became SSM Dean or whatever, whatever they're, you know, they always morph.
1: SSM Health now, Dean's gone away,
0: But anyway, shortly after that, I was, you know, had just a routine appointment. I was chatting with the nurse, and I knew her a little bit, and we talked pretty openly. And so I said, oh, so how is it working with the, you know, the SSM now that they own you? And she goes, I probably shouldn't say anything.
1: Well, but see, SSM was bought now by a bigger company.
0: Right. Yeah.
1: Which, and I know, because that's the insurance I have, and I had to redo everything because they now want you to plug into their you know, super system.
0: Really?
1: Yeah, so I'm like the way they used to communicate with me and stuff is different.
0: It's
1: now
0: like those cartoons with the fish eating progressively bigger fish.
1: But on the other side of that big fish is all the little investor fish, just so you know.
0: With their mouths open.
1: Their mouths open, yeah.
0: Worms, I want worms.
1: Exactly. Hey, got some events happening here in Madison land. Got some Juneteenth things I just wanted to mention. There's a, let's see, what's going on? Fitchburg, the mythical city of Fitchburg. That's where you live, isn't it? No, it's not. No, the Fitchburg Senior Center is going to host a Juneteenth program today. And it started at 1, but you might be able to catch it if you're listening. It's at the Community Center on 5510 Lacey Road. Let's see. Sun Prairie is going to have a Juneteenth celebration that's taking place from 4 to 7 tonight at the Wetmore Park on 555 North Street. And they're going to have family activities, hair braiding, and a DJ with a free barbecue until the food runs out. So the Kuchich Agulia Madison Center for Self-Determination is going to have a parade from 11 to an event from 11 to 5. So that's already started. But you can go to the Labor Temple parking lot. They're doing some stuff there. There's a celebration also at the McFarland High School, which starts. It started at noon, but you can still catch it. It's on till 3. And then tonight at the Majestic Theater, of course, on 115 King Street, they're going to have a free Juneteenth celebration starting at 9. And it's a free all-ages show, which includes musical artists Flame the Ruler, No Love Monday, DJ Iron Mike, and PJ Payne One. So get on down there. Also want to mention, of course, this is Pride Month. And tonight, Friday night, there's going to be a Friday night market, the Big Gay Pride Market, and it's at the Alliant Energy Center, 1919 Alliant Energy Center Way, and it's the Big Gay Pride Market featuring dozens of queer artists and vendors, and the market runs the entire weekend, but Friday will feature exclusive Friday-only vendors. There's going to be a drag pageant and a furry fashion show, and I'm not sure... the furry fashion, I guess that does not, that's people dressed up as furries, okay? So I think that's what that is. And then, let's see, there's also going to be a Pride Drag Brunch on June 21st. And that is going to be, where is that? It's hosted, it's at the Burr Oak, at the Burr Oak, 2262 Winnebago Street, and the doors open at noon. So that's going to be on the 21st. So lots of things are happening here in Madison. And of course, we got the food festivals this summer. We got the Jazz Fest coming up. You can look for all of these things. It's the typical summer in Madison land, which is, you know, it's like the entertainment center, which is also happens to be a town.
0: What character are you playing?
1: Yeah, well, living on the isthmus, that's the way it feels sometimes. I love how...
0: I'm a disgruntled leftist.
1: Yeah, I'm disgruntled leftist, yeah. No, I basically, living on the isthmus, I have to say that every now and then, I love it. I love living in a vibrant, growing place. There's nothing... I can't say anything bad about that. But every now and then, I do feel it was a little less vibrant and a little less fun-loving because I really do feel like every now and then that I'm living in an amusement park.
0: That reminds me, there's this big news that Summerfest has been canceled.
1: Really?
0: The Oregon Summerfest.
1: Oh, okay. All right.
0: Oregon had this little festival. It was, you know, they just have carnival rides and stuff. But they called it Summerfest, which always cracked me up. But they're not going to have it this year. Oh. So we'll miss Summerfest in Oregon.
1: Are we going to do any of the... You're ambulatory this summer, so are we going to...
0: For a change.
1: Yes.
0: Yeah, yeah, we'll have to do some of the
1: festivals. Have to do some appearances.
0: I've been talking to Adrian about that. So
1: very good. Oh, yeah, thank you.
0: We're in the loop here, right?
1: Okay.
0: I talked to her last week and told her we'd...
1: Oh, excellent.
0: Anywhere, anytime.
1: I love doing that. I love meeting the Minions. They're
0: we haven't really done it for almost 2 years.
1: No, I know. We've been kind of remiss. But, you know, the great thing about...
0: I was busy.
1: You were busy being injured. The great thing about I find is that... It

0: through the mothers.
1: Well, there's a lot of there's a lot of Irish DNA, a lot of Celtic DNA in Iceland, and that's bride capture. That's what that is.
0: Oh, okay.
1: Yeah, because sure. they'd go to you know, the Celtic areas of Upper Scotland and Upper Ireland and grab people.
0: Yeah, they had to do that before Jeffrey Epstein, of course. But
1: yeah. Yikes. Hey, is it okay to sleep with your pet? What do you think about that?
0: I love sleeping with Clopsy. He's very comforting. They're probably going to tell me that that's bad. But
1: Well, it depends on who has more ticks and fleas. Is it one-to-one ratio?
0: Hit and miss.
1: Pets can give you a variety of bugs and germs, and they can also give you other things like ticks and fleas and parasites and so on. But these examples are pretty rare. Unless you're susceptible to infection or have a weakened immune system, the risk of actually getting sick from sleeping with a pet is actually pretty low. Ticks and fleas are the most common bugs that people get. And, of course, they can get those without having a pet in the bed with you. Ticks transmit Lyme disease and other serious illnesses, as we all know. But you know what? If you routinely deworm your animal, then you're not going to have problems with things like roundworm and so on. The only problem might be if you sleep, if you quiet when you're sleeping, because your sleep could suffer. But, you know, that can happen if you have a spouse. So I'm not sure that's the strike against the pet.
0: Flopsy sleeps like a rock. He just curls up next to my back and just kind of gloms onto me and doesn't move all night.
1: Yeah. So. Well,
0: but, it's very comforting. It's very sweet.
1: Sure, yeah.
0: Oh, let's see. NASA has discovered a peanut-shaped asteroid.
1: Yum.
0: They had a flyby of one of their little probes there, the Lucy spacecraft. Swoop by and
1: Lucy?
0: Lucy, it's called.
1: Do do do do do do.
0: No, don't do that. We're in trouble for that. So they've discovered this peanut-shaped asteroid, and then, as I mentioned earlier, they've discovered a pink cloud that has, or pink planet that has clouds made out of salt. So we could have salted peanuts.
1: There you go.
0: Put them together. I love that they're discovering all these weird things with these exoplanets. They're just the oddest things. I mean,
1: it's like you could make it up.
0: They rain diamonds.
1: Like, stretch your mind. I love the image. So Mel is looking at his monitor right now, and it's like magenta. Actually, I think pink doesn't do it justice.
0: No, it is more magenta.
1: Yeah, magenta with
0: according
1: pink
0: to this picture.
1: Pink areas.
0: You never know what the actual colors are like.
1: Well, do you remember that we're comic book nerds, you remember the funniest character in the Legion of Superheroes, right?
0: Bouncing Boy?
1: Matter Eater Lad.
0: Oh, Matter Eater Lad.
1: Yes, Matter Eater Lad was from the distant planet Bismol. And that's what that looks like. We've discovered Bismol.
0: That's why they have all the salt.
1: Goes around that. It has a twin planet, Pepto. I always thought that was the funniest joke. The Matter Lad was from Bismol.
0: That's a great joke. Yeah. So. The planet's between 2.5 and 4 billion years old. It's a huge planet. It's 25 times the mass of Jupiter.
1: Wow, that's great.
0: So that's a lot of...
1: That's a lot of planet.
0: A lot of planet there.
1: A lot of planet to love.
0: Trying to figure out, see how far away it is, but it's not telling me. But it's a few hundred miles away at least, so...
1: Well, I got to tell you, this is going to be the downer part of the show.
0: Oh.
1: This is a study that was just done partially sponsored by the U.S. government, and it was published in the Journal of Studies on Alcohol and Drugs. And the latest info on alcohol consumption is health problems start almost right away. If you drink more than a single drink a day, there's going to be an increased risk of premature death from illness or injury attributed to alcohol. And this was something that is consistent with two reports that were commissioned back during the Biden administration. So this is transcending partisan interpretation. One drink a day, that might be okay. And remember, what we're defining as a drink is not a Wisconsin-style drink. We are defining it as 12 fluid ounces of regular beer, 5 ounces of wine, or 1.5 ounces of distilled spirits. So that is a standard drink. Anything beyond that daily is problematic. Your risk to your health and your safety increases tremendously after that. So the nice thing

0: is, trying to look on the bright side, 12 fluid ounces of regular beer, one a day. That's not too bad. You can get by with that, I suppose.
1: Yeah.
0: So, yeah, but they said that this is, of course, the liquor industry is not terribly happy with this. But it's weird. More people are, especially younger people, are not making alcohol part of their lives anyway.
1: Right. That's a really big deal.
0: Yeah.
1: So. Do you see that the Scottish fans that came over for the World Cup, they drank Boston dry.
0: Yeah, I
1: Boston.
0: Know.
1: There's some hilarious stories about places that like would. One place said they sold three times as much as they did on they do on St. Patrick's Day.
0: Right, yeah.
1: One place said their refrigerator broke from the door from being open and closed. So
0: it's
1: often.
0: Not Scottish; it's crap. You know, I got it. One of the things I read in the story I read about the Scottish invasion was. They're not just there to cheer on Scotland, which is appropriate, but they're there to cheer on any team that's actually going up against England.
1: Yeah.
0: And I thought, oh, good.
1: Who's your favorite team? Anybody playing England?
0: Exactly. So they've got lots to pick from there.
1: Oh, that's funny. So, all right, I promised you this earlier. Neuroscientists discover previously unknown cognitive benefits of reading physical books.
0: So where is that from? Because I would love to look into that more.
1: It's a new study published in the journal. It's PLOS 1. Provides evidence that reading comic books on physical paper helps the brain absorb and connect story details more easily than reading on a digital tablet.
0: Yep.
1: The findings suggest that physical books provide stable, spatial, and tactile clues that lower the brain's workload when a reader tries to recall complex plot points later.
0: Yep.
1: This research offers fresh insight into how digital reading formats might subtly alter human comprehension and memory. And we're getting an ad pushed at me for PDFs. And this one doesn't say it, but I've gotten PDF ads that say never print anything again.
0: Yeah.
1: There's a difference. There's a cognitive difference in reading something on a screen or on paper. I think it is for anybody.
0: Yeah. So, yeah.
1: You know, I mean, I know most of the reading takes place on screens now, but.
0: Yeah. I have a hard time reading on screen, and I always have from the very outset. And even though the screens have gotten better over time, it still tires my eyes out tremendously when I watch things on screens. Well, you know, one of the things they tell you in trying to get to sleep, of course, is to resist checking your phone when you wake up. Do you do that when you wake up? Do you look at your phone?
1: Like in the middle of the night?
0: Yeah.
1: No.
0: Yeah. I have a bad. I don't look at my phone, but I do have a bad habit of opening up my laptop just to see if the world's done yet or not. You know, just kind of, you know, because.
1: I just check the obits real quick.
0: Yeah, you check the obits, see if you're there.
1: No, there's one I'm looking for. But.
0: Oh, okay. Yeah. We won't mind saying anymore. One thing to keep in mind is that people have differential reactions to caffeine. Some people can keep caffeine in their bloodstream for a few hours, but others, you know, it can stay in there for forever. You might want to just to test yourself. You might just want to like do an experiment, you know, like stay off of coffee for maybe like 2 weeks
1: what?
0: Or something. I know. Or whatever.
1: Burn him.
0: Yeah, whatever your caffeine delivery system is, I don't know. But also, before you, just like that elephant you were referring to earlier, you might want to cut back on your fluids close to bedtime. Yes, if your pet elephant is in bed with you, that could be a problem.
1: Yeah, you get ticks from them.
0: And this is especially important if you are, of course, drinking alcohol, which can disrupt your sleep and cause sleep apnea. And and this interestingly enough, they say suggest not. This thing I'm looking at now, where did this come from? This is from a University of Michigan Medical School study. They say that maybe it's not a good idea to sleep with your pet. They said that, again, pets can be comforting, but it can disrupt your sleep. And again, everything that they say about a pet is exactly the same thing as you would say about a human. So here's what the lead neurologist that was involved in the study, a person by the name of Pablo Castillo, said. If your pets move around a lot, they wake you up prematurely or snore, they could be messing with your rest. But I'm like, That's your freaking spouse. You know what I mean?
1: Yeah, I was gonna say replace one word in that sentence.
0: Yeah, I know.
1: Conservatives view addictive products more favorably than liberals, according to a study.
0: Well, they got the number one addictive product in the country, apparently. So,
1: it's new research in the Journal of Marketing. It provides evidence that a person's political ideology shapes their responses to addictive products.
0: Yeah.
1: The findings suggest that political conservatism is associated with more favorable attitudes and behaviors toward items like alcohol, tobacco, and gambling due to a heightened perception of personal control.
0: Yeah, compulsory masturbation, too. I need someone to keep pushing the pleasure button. It doesn't surprise me, actually, that that would be the result.
1: Yeah.
0: Because if you think about what in my years of talking with people about politics and political, you know, views and society and so on, what I often hear from people who are very conservative is the feeling that they shouldn't have to put themselves out for other people.
1: Yeah.
0: Like, what is my duty? Those people, they need to just do it themselves or get, you know, take, you know, the idea that everything is a burden. Everything is too much of a burden.
1: Yeah.
0: That seems consistent with this idea of kind of self-pleasuring as a way of going through life.
1: So we've got an entire political movement that has kind of taken over the whole country, or at least like the levers of power.
0: Sure.
1: Based on the fact that when they call customer service, they have to hit one to get English.
0: Yeah, that's too much.
1: Why is there a Spanish option?
0: Yeah, I know.
1: Why don't they learn English?
0: Yeah, I know. Everything's too hard. Oh, dear.
1: Oh.
0: Hey, a team of scientists here in Wisconsin was looking into the origins of myriapods. Those are myriapods. That's the group name for the 13,000 species of centipedes, millipedes, and other type things that that exist here on this lovely earth of ours. By the way, myria just means countless.
1: Many.
0: In Greek, yeah. So figuring out how they came to get on dry land has been pretty difficult. But they unearthed a bunch of these myriapod fossils, I guess, here in Wisconsin, in Waukesha. Turns out that ancient Waukesha was a big shallow bay with very salty and devoid of oxygen, a little bit like how it is today. And so the carcasses from the surrounding sea, because there was an inland sea at that point in what is now North America, and washed in, and these microbial mats got kind of stuck in the sticky film that formed. So they were able to find a lot of it's from the Silurian period, and these paleontologists were looking into these Waukesha fossils, and so they found basically these very, very early multi-legged creatures. The ancient arthropods' bodies were composed of 11 segments. And they had a backside that ended in a pair of like little blade, kind of like blades on their hind ends, and but they were covered with pairs of appendages, including a small set in the front that helped them sense and feed. It's a really basic floor plan. It's just basically, you know, it's the same thing just replicated
1: like
0: many
1: like
0: times.
1: A tube with variations.
0: Yeah, tube with little things propelling it along the way. But the only difference really between there were ocean versions of this. And the only difference, as they can tell, between the ocean ones and the ones that finally moved out onto land was that they didn't have any gill structures. So they basically sort of fine-tuned their footwear first before they went out, you know, onto the ground is what they've been able to tell from this. So, that's amazing. I just love the idea of ancient Waukesha being the home of myriads of myriapods. It seems somehow appropriate.
1: As opposed to what it is now.
0: Still living in the Silurian era, as far as I can tell.
1: All right. There's a Kentucky story.
0: Yay!
1: I've got all kinds of stories for you this week. But this story seems to pop up every few years. But, you know, they've got that Noah's Ark experience.
0: Yeah.
1: It's like a replica.
0: Yes, in Florence, Kentucky.
1: Yeah, this is Williamstown. But But anyway. Kentucky Noah's Ark sued their insurance company over damage caused by heavy rain.
0: Yeah. Just like Noah did.
1: The insurance company rejected the claim because there wasn't enough pitch on top.
0: Yeah, right. Well, that's what
1: it
0: is.
1: And it wasn't the proper number of cubits.
0: Yeah, yeah. Well, there's your problem. Cubit deficit.
1: This is an old thing. It's it says this goes back to 2017 and 2018. And the heavy rain caused a landslide on its access road. The lawsuit says the road has been rebuilt, but and the arc was not damaged. But the insurance carrier refused to cover the damage. So.
0: Wow. I've never been to that, but you can go online and see it. Yeah. So, yeah.
1: My kid was like driving, more or less driving past it not too long ago when she was on a little vacation. And they were going to go, and then they looked at the prices, and it was just ridiculous.
0: I thought it was near Florence. Maybe I'm thinking of the Creation Science Museum. That's probably what I'm thinking of. Yeah, that's another
1: good. You get all this education.
0: Well, Florence was they used to have a big mall there, almost like the mall in Minneapolis, called the Florence Mall, and then of course it closed down. So they modified their water tower. You say Florence Mall in giant letters, and now it says Florence Y'all. That was pretty clever.
1: Pretty good. So.
2: Like Ohio.
0: Like Ohio, exactly. Hey, Jaguar.
2: Heard of y'all.
0: Yeah, heard y'all, yeah.
2: Not anymore, but I'm just to clarify.
3: I sleep with my pets.
1: That's the Jaguar. You are a pet. You're a Jaguar.
0: Hopefully you don't mean that in the euphemistic sense.
1: the biblical sense.
3: Were you?
1: All right, we got to get out of here. Time to declare. The weekend. Enjoy your weekend.
0: Happy, there's so much to do.
1: Happy Juneteenth to everybody. And
0: happy Pride.
1: Pride. Vote for the WRT folks on the Best of Madison.
0: We command you.
1: Yeah, that's right. So, and it is 2 o'clock. You're listening to WRT 89.9 FM Madison. Pants, it was great to see you.
0: You too, buddy.
1: Thanks for coming in. Everybody, thanks for listening. Have a great week, everybody. We will talk at you next Friday. Stick around. The kiosk is next. And then whoever that guy was prowling around here. Who was that?
2: Jaguar.
1: Jaguar?
0: Yep.
1: Jaguar.

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1: This is Bird Note. For most albatross species, raising a chick is a real challenge. Waved albatrosses produce such slow-growing, needy offspring that females lay only a single egg every 2 years, and both parents need to share the load until youngsters can hunt on their own. Albatrosses tend to pair for life, and it can take a while to find the right partner. So some species don't start breeding until they're 10 years old, with some individuals even waiting till they're 20. Reunited pairs go through an elaborate synchronized ritual of braying, wing spreading, and bill tapping to reaffirm their bonds before getting down to the business of breeding. In Hawaii, biologists were puzzled to find that some Laysan albatross pairs had not one, but two eggs. Then they found that some of the birds going so faithfully through the ritualized series of courtship displays were both female. Although the eggs were fertilized by males that had since died or were from other pairs, the females were bonded to each other. Many of these female couples remain together for years. They can't successfully raise both offspring, but their combined efforts are necessary to raise one chick. For Bird Note, I'm Wen Fei Tong.

Open Doors for Refugees is a volunteer organization formed in 2016 after Syrian refugees began arriving in Madison. Sunday at noon, Open Doors for Refugees invites you to its annual community potluck picnic celebrating Madison's refugees. 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
1: This one's going out to my mom. It's Roberta Flack and Donnie Hathaway doing Be Real Black for Me.

We talk for a while. 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

0: FPC Live presents Black Country New Road with Horse Girl at the Sylvie on Saturday, June 27th. Black Country New Road are a seven-piece English rock band formed in Cambridge in 2018. Their music is hard to categorize, but they experiment with a wide range of styles, including klezmer, British folk, progressive rock, and minimal music, adding dissonant intensity. The band are considered the centerpiece of a new scene of British rock bands rooted in experimental post-punk with Sprechgesang, or talk singing, alongside contemporaries Black Midi, Squid, Dry Cleaning, Shame, Yard Act, and Irish band Fontaines DC. Openers Horse Girl are a three-piece rock band from Chicago. FPC Live presents Black Country New Road with Horse Girl at the Sylvie on Saturday, June 27th. 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
1: Yeah, Black Country New Road coming to Madison to the Sylvie on the 27th. We just heard the East St. Louis Gospelettes doing Have Mercy on Me, coming from An Atheist Guide to Gospel Music, Volume 1. Came out on 4021 AD. Gospel Music Records. We heard Curtis Mayfield doing Miss Black America from Curtis 1970 Rhino Records. Millie Jackson, Summer, the first time from the album Caught Up, came out in 1974 on Ace Records. We heard Otis Redding, Nobody Knows You When You're Down and Out. The Soul album from 1966 came out on Rhino Atlantic. And also on Rhino Atlantic, Roberta Flack and Donny Hathaway starting off the set with Be Real Black For Me. Be Real Black For Me. Roberta Flack and Donny Hathaway from 1972. Happy Juneteenth. Here's one from Black Country New Road. This is from the big, from their album Forever How Long. This is The Big Spin. Well, yeah, let's start this over.

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The Catfish River Music Festival returns to downtown Stoughton Thursday, July 3rd through Sunday, July 5th. Keeping you festive all summer long, this is WORT Madison.

All right, sorry for the delay. Just queuing up some records here. Lots of records here on Who Cooks For You. It's already 2:30 in the p.m. I have enough music to play for probably 24 hours, so we got 2.5 hours, about 2 hours left. I'm the Real Jaguar. We just heard Black Country New Road with The Big Spin from their album Forever How Long, came out on Ninja Tune Records. Last year, they're going to be playing at the Sylvie on the 27th, June 27th. That's Charlie Pride coming up. Charlie Pride from Make Mine Country. And then we'll get into some Delvin Lamar with Cold as Vice. Cold as Vice. Cold as Vice. Vice? Vice. Some Charlie Parr. Excuse me, Charlie Pride.

0: Oh yeah, some Nina Simone there. Baltimore. In the background, some Kool & the Gang, Summer Madness, a classic. Jay-Z flipped that. I should say his DJ. I'm drawing a blank on who that was on 444. Oh yeah? Hello? Hello?
1: Hello, hello.
0: Yeah, people be calling me. Tried to get him on the air just like through the phone. Didn't happen. Hey, you're listening to WORT 89.9 FM. This is, who is this? This is the Real Jaguar. Who Cooks for You? Happening every Friday afternoon from 2 to 4:30. Doing a little special for Juneteenth. Thanks for Martha White to give me a couple recommendations. Got some more coming up. Let me see here. Give you a rundown of what we just heard. Nina Simone, Baltimore, 1978, an epic. Stevie Wonder, Master Blaster, The Jammin'. Yes, Master Blaster Jammin', the 12-inch version. Shuggie Otis with Inspiration Information, came out in 1974 on Epic Records. Joe Phelps, Super Lady, from Magnetic Eyes, 1985 on the Numero Group. Johnny Walker, not just sipping, now you're listening. Love Vibrator. Comes from a compilation, Personal Space Electronic Soul, 1974 to 1984 on the Numero Group label. Little Beaver, hailing from New Orleans. Let the Good Times Roll from Party Down, 1974 from Rhino Records. Art Neville, keeping it in Louisiana with Bo Diddley, part one. The Delvin Lamar Organ Trio. Madison was Grace. Thank you, Atwood Music Hall, for bringing Delvin Lamar Organ Trio. Let me bring this down just a second. Cold as Vice. Cold as Vice. That's the single. Coal Mine Records. We heard Charlie Pride with Banks of the Ohio. From Make Mine Country, 1968 on RCA. You're all caught up on what you heard. Just found out we got some tickets to give away to Black Country New Road happening the 27th. See, when is that? Yeah, we got some time for that, but I'll let you know when we give those tickets away. Coming up, what do we got? Some Josephine Baker, some Luther Vandross. Later on in the show, got some Bad Brains. Donny Hathaway again. Oh my goodness, so much good music. Brought to you by Black musicians celebrating Juneteenth. Let's see, where are we gonna go next? Also got some doo-wop coming from the Bobettes. Some of my favorites. Just getting to Luther Vandross right now. This is Dance with My Father. Happy Father's Day, by the way, to all those fathers out there.

A little strafe for your afternoon tea. Set it off. Just Born Records, 1984. Before that, Sarah Vaughan with Love Me or Leave Me, the Queens of Jazz. Josephine Baker, Bye Bye Blackbird. And Luther Vandross with Dance with My Father. Another shout out to Martha White being spun around by her dad to go to sleep. Love it. The Bobettes with Look at the Stars. I think I already told you about that one. Oh no, excuse me. Luther Vandross was before the Bobettes. Here, just doing my time stamps. So then things get all messed up. Bring this back up.

All right, we're all cut up. Boom, boom. Boom, boom goes the show. Yeah, a little strafe in the background, set it off. Fun stuff. A couple announcements, too. Let's see here. Oh, yeah. Maya Robinson reminded me. Rhythm Roulette presents Juneteenth celebration tonight at Baraka. Starts at 8 p.m., 11 p.m., DJ VPS, Kishmish, and FNU. FNU bringing you some hip-hop, R&B, Afrobeats, dancehall, reggae, house, and more. It's free entry, 21 plus, happy hour. Again, that's at Baraka on 1210 Williamson Street. Rhythm Roulette presents Juneteenth celebration. Oh, I love this part of it. Hold on. I gotta just hear this. There we go. What?

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The Candy Store presents 6 to 10 p.m. All ages, July 19th. 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Light Shadow Sky Sound. It's called Texture. I had a... here it is. Thank you, Angela. 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So that's this Sunday, 6 to 10 p.m. Ambient Modular Synthesizer Festival called Textures, with a celebration every third Sunday. All right. Also, shout out to Josh and family, Josh and people, and shout out also to Valorian, who passed away way too soon. We got some Burning Spear coming up later on in the show, but yeah, hanging out at the river, so thank you for listening, Josh and company. What else do I got? Oh, you know what? I got some tickets to give away. Tickets, tickets, tickets. Everybody likes tickets. Free tickets. I'm going to play this again. So here's Black Country New Roads. I'm going to give you a chance to win after I play this.

0: Come on. 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
1: 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Black Country New Road are a seven-piece English rock band formed in Cambridge in 2018. 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The band are considered the centerpiece of a new scene of British rock bands rooted in experimental post-punk with Sprechgesang, or talk singing, alongside contemporaries Black Midi, Squid, Dry Cleaning, Shame, Yard Act, and Irish band Fontaines DC. 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
0: All right, let's take the first caller, 608-256-2001. If you want a pair of tickets for next, I believe it's next Sunday's show at the Sylvie, Black Country New Roads, call now, 608-256-2001. Here's some Burning Spear going out to Josh. This is Marcus Garvey.

A little hip hop for your afternoon tea. It's 3:54 in the PM, 3:54. You are listening to WORT 89.9 FM. Got a couple edits in there. I had to break out some of those lyrics. But we just heard Big L Ebonics, the edit. Far Side are touring. Shout out to Jay Dilla, who produced that one. Yeah. Produced by legendary Jay Dilla. Also known as JD. We heard Eric B. and Rakim with Eric B. is President from Paid in Full, 1987, Island Records. Public Enemy, Don't Believe the Hype. Public Enemy has a new album out. Thanks to dude calling in for reminding me about that. I guess they have a song called Ageism, which tackles, you know, discriminating against age. Let's see. Yeah, Don't Believe the Hype. That comes from It Takes a Nation of Millions to Hold Us Back. Came out in 1988 on Def Jam recordings. Burning Spear. Sent out to Josh over at the River. That's a song called Marcus Garvey from the Marcus Garvey LP 1975 on Mercury Records. Couldn't get through a show without, showcasing a little house. This is Ian Fink, Moonlight Duality, the Detroit Live version. Ian Finkelstein, synth bass, Fender Rhodes, Marquise Johnson on drums, and Dez Andres on congas. Comes from the Theo Paris DJ Kicks Detroit Forward LP, double LP actually. Let's see if I got any more texts from people telling me about things that are going on. Let's see here. I'm not sure where, but Heavy Lux is, I've got an EP release party tonight. Somewhere. Let's see if I can find it.

It's happening at the Baroque. Heavy Luxy P release with Yas. And the jewelers, jewels, and the gems. Wow, lots of sparkly things right there. Heavy looks tonight, June 19th, starts at 8 p.m. at the Baroque. 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I'm the Real Jaguar. It's just about 4. It's 3:58 on the dot.

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That's from Sizzle. Yeah, Sizzle. Before that, Prince with Head from Dirty Mind, 1980, Rhino Records. We heard Ian Fink, Moonlight, the Duality, Detroit live version. 1 minute. And here's some Bette Davis.

0: All right, a little Bette Davis there for you. Dang, like the Bette Davis. Don't you, Thex? You like Bette Davis?
1: Yeah, I like her.
0: Yeah. That was Getting Kicked Off, Having Fun right there by Bette Davis. Before that, you're all caught up. You're listening to WORT 89.9 FM. If you don't mind, real quick, I got a quick announcement from Mickey's.
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0: All right. 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I'm the Real Jaguar. It's about 4:20 in the p.m. I'm doing a special Juneteenth show here, and I got Thex on the phone. How are you doing, Thex?
1: I'm doing good.
0: Good.
1: There it is.
0: Yeah. What are you doing today?
1: Well, I was trying to look up my year's poem, but I don't know if I'm going to find it in time.
0: That's all right. You want to just do one off the cuff? I don't know. Or one that you had planned, too, that you had in front of you that doesn't correlate with the music that we're listening to?
1: You're doing all black today. I've read twice recently for a noise band.
0: Yeah?
1: Black, led by a talented black man named Milo.
0: Milo, cool.
1: And
0: is that M-I-L-O?
1: Milwaukee.
0: Milo? M-I-L-O?
1: I'm assuming.
0: Yeah.
1: I'm assuming that's how it's spelled. So maybe I'll read those.
0: Is that like that? So the Flies Don't Come? Rap Ferreira? Is that Milo? Or Valve Whatever?
1: What? Where the Rats Don't Come?
0: No. What is it? Who Told You to Think? Is it Rap Ferreira? Ferreira?
1: No, I know who you're talking about.
0: Yeah, not that Milo. All right.
1: No.
0: Okay. Well, yeah, let's hear it.
1: New Wrongs, number 2. A Fine Point. A whore needle, good for playing up any grooves fantasies bought for a quarter by whatever gigantic furry who gets off polishing and placing that needle on its new acquisitions. Now that we've got the definitions out of the way, let's have a good time. The needle's really good at goosing us out of our old dreams and into new ones, but that's the extent of the job description.
0: Nice. I think I heard. Did you play? Was that at Bobby's 40th?
1: No, that's the first time I read for him.
0: Oh, that was the first time. Okay.
1: This was the opening for Season the Risk just recently.
0: Oh, okay. Not New Wrongs, yeah. Number 2.
1: Yeah. And then.
0: Yeah.
1: At a house show here in Madison, they were playing again. So I read for him twice in 1 week. And I read this poem, which is called New Wrongs Number 3, the Greg Araki edition, because they have a song about Greg Araki. Okay, New Wrongs Number 3, the Greg Araki edition. Denatured through their shorted out emotions, the David Hockney penguins wander their lack of desire for fish until their beaks atrophy. This winter landscape, littered with beaks, each one a dead emotion, transistor radio, the newer penguins can pick up to enjoy the strangeness of emotions they'll never feel assaulted by.
0: Wow, nice. Yeah, it's interesting you brought up David Hockney because he died last week.
1: I meant
0: to bring that up. But yeah, thanks for the poetry, Thex.
1: Yeah, thank you.
0: Yeah.
1: So I think about Murray Lightburn every now and then, who the press called the Black Morrissey for a while. I don't know what he thought about that.
0: Oh, weird. Yeah.
1: So the Deers, their profile has gone down, but they're still putting out music. So
0: okay.
1: The song I requested from you is from last year. So
0: it's Don't Go, right?
1: Yeah.
0: Yeah, here we go. Here's Don't Go from Life is Beautiful, Life is Beautiful, Life is Beautiful by the Deers. Thank you,
1: Bex. All right.
0: Thank you, Bex.
1: Thank you. Bye-bye.

All right, just try to get a bunch of stuff in the last minute. My goodness, so much stuff I didn't get to. We just heard Bad Brains, How Low Can a Punk Get from Black Dots, The Deers, Don't Go. Here's Fishbone with Change from Truth and Soul from 1988 from Columbia Records. Have a great weekend, folks. There's so much to do. Go out and do it. Happy Juneteenth, folks, to everybody. Be nice to each other. Go out and do everything you would like to do. And more. Democracy Now! Coming up next. Happy Father's Day to all the fathers. And happy summer. Summer solstice coming up.

0: This is Democracy Now!
1: For me, when I think of Juneteenth, part of what I think about is both the both-handedness of it. That it is this moment in which we mourn the fact that freedom was kept from hundreds of thousands of enslaved people for years and for months after it had been attained by them. And then at the same time, celebrating the end of one of the most egregious things that this country has ever done.
0: Today, a Democracy Now! Special to mark Juneteenth, the federal holiday commemorating June 19, 1865, when enslaved people in Galveston, Texas, learned of their freedom more than 2 years after President Lincoln signed the Emancipation Proclamation. We'll speak to Clint Smith, author of How the Word is Passed, A Reckoning with the History of Slavery Across America. Then, to the pioneering musical artist Rhiannon Giddens, who won a Pulitzer Prize for her opera Omar, about Omar ibn Said, a Muslim scholar in Africa who was sold into slavery in the 1800s.
2: It's just so amazing that Omar's story has been is being lifted by this opera, being lifted by the existence of this work, and more people are knowing about him. Because the whole point for me was to complicate the American narrative, like who gets to say that they represent the American story.
0: Rhiannon Giddens was a founding member of the Grammy-winning black string band, the Carolina Chocolate Drops. Her banjo playing can also be heard on Beyoncé's hit single, Texas Hold'em. All that and more coming up. Welcome to Democracy Now!, democracynow.org, The War and Peace Report. I'm Amy Goodman. Today, a Democracy Now! Special on this, the newly created Juneteenth federal holiday, which marks the end of slavery in the United States. The Juneteenth commemoration dates back to the last days of the Civil War, when Union soldiers landed in Galveston, Texas. It was June 19, 1865, with news that the war had ended and enslaved people learned they were freed. It was 2.5 years after President Lincoln signed the Emancipation Proclamation. In 2021, President Biden signed legislation to make Juneteenth the first new federal holiday since Dr. Martin Luther King Jr. Day. The day after Biden signed the legislation, I spoke to the writer and poet Clint Smith, author of How the Word is Passed, A Reckoning with the History of Slavery Across America. I began by asking him about traveling to Galveston, Texas, and his feelings on Juneteenth becoming a federal holiday.
1: As you mentioned, I went to Galveston, Texas. I've been writing this book for 4 years, and I went 2 years ago, and it was marking the 40th anniversary of when Texas had made Juneteenth a state holiday. And it was the Al Edwards prayer breakfast, the late Al Edwards Sr., is the state legislator, a black state legislator, who made possible and advocated for the legislation that turned Juneteenth into a holiday, a state holiday in Texas. And so I went in part because I wanted to spend time with people who were the actual descendants of those who had been freed by General Gordon Granger's General Order Number 3. And it was a really remarkable moment because I was in this place, on this island, on this land, with people for whom Juneteenth was not an abstraction. It was not a performance. It was not merely a symbol. It was part of their tradition. It was part of their lineage. It was an heirloom that had been passed down that had made their lives possible. And so I think I gained a more intimate sense of what that holiday meant. And to sort of broaden out more generally, you spoke to how it was more than 2.5 years after the Emancipation Proclamation, and it was an additional 2 months after General Robert E. Lee surrendered at Appomattox, effectively ending the Civil War. So it wasn't only 2 years after the Emancipation Proclamation, it was an additional 2 months after the Civil War was effectively over. And so for me, when I think of Juneteenth, part of what I think about is both the both-handedness of it, that it is this moment in which we mourn the fact that freedom was kept from hundreds of thousands of enslaved people for years and for months after it had been attained by them. And then at the same time, celebrating the end of one of the most egregious things that this country has ever done. And I think what we're experiencing right now is a sort of marathon of cognitive dissonance in the way that is reflective of the black experience as a whole, because we are in a moment where we had the first new federal holiday in over 40 years, in a moment that is important to celebrate the Juneteenth and to celebrate the end of slavery, and to have it recognized as a national holiday. And at the same time that that is happening, we have a state-sanctioned effort across state legislatures across the country that is attempting to prevent teachers from teaching the very thing that helps young people understand the context from which Juneteenth emerges. And so I think that we recognize that as a symbol, Juneteenth is not that it matters, that it is important, but it is clearly not enough. And I think what the fact that Juneteenth has happened is reflective of a shift in our public consciousness, but also of the work that Black Texans and Black people across this country have done for decades to make this moment possible.
0: And can you explain more what happened in Galveston in 1865, and even, as you point out, what the Emancipation Proclamation actually did 2.5 years before?
1: Right. So the Emancipation Proclamation is often a widely misunderstood document. So it did not sort of wholesale free the enslaved people throughout the Union. It did not free enslaved people in the Union. In fact, there were several border states that were part of the Union that continued to keep their enslaved laborers, states like Kentucky, states like Delaware, states like Missouri. And what it did was it was a military edict that was attempting to free enslaved people in Confederate territory. But the only way that that edict would be enforced is if Union soldiers went and took that territory. And so part of what many enslavers realized, right, and realized correctly, was that Texas would be one of the last frontiers that Union soldiers would be able to come in and enforce the Emancipation Proclamation, if they ever made it there in the first place, because this was 2 years prior to the end of the Civil War. And so you had enslavers from Virginia and from North Carolina and from all of these states in the Upper South who brought their enslaved laborers and relocated to Texas in ways that increased the population of enslaved people in Texas by the tens of thousands. And so when Gordon Granger comes to Texas, he is making clear and letting people know that the Emancipation Proclamation had been enacted in ways that, because of the topography of Texas and because of how spread out and rural and far apart from different ecosystems of information many people were, a lot of enslaved people didn't know that the Emancipation Proclamation had happened. And some didn't even know that General Lee had surrendered at Appomattox 2 months prior. And so part of what this is doing is making clear to the 250,000 enslaved people in Texas that they had actually been granted freedom 2.5 years prior, and that the war that this was all fought over had ended 2 months before.
0: During the ceremony making Juneteenth a federal holiday, President Biden got down on his knee to greet Opal Lee, the 94-year-old activist known as the grandmother of Juneteenth. This is Biden speaking about Lee.
3: As a child growing up in Texas, she and her family would celebrate Juneteenth. On Juneteenth, 1939, when she was 12 years old, a white mob torched her family home. But such hate never stopped her any more than it stopped the vast majority of you I'm looking at from this podium. Over the course of decades, she's made it her mission to see that this day came. It was almost a singular mission. She's walked for miles and miles, literally and figuratively, to bring attention to Juneteenth, to make this day possible.
0: And this is Opal Lee speaking at Harvard School of Public Health.
4: I don't want people to think Juneteenth is just one day. There is too much educational components. We have too much to do. I even advocate that we do Juneteenth, that we celebrate freedom from the 19th of June to the 4th of July. Mm-hmm. We weren't free on the 4th of July, 1776. Mm-hmm. That would be celebrating freedom, you understand, if we were able to do that.
0: And that is Opal Lee, considered the grandmother of Juneteenth. And Clint, one of the things you do in your book is you introduce us to grassroots activists. This doesn't come from the top. This comes from years of organizing, as you point out, in Galveston itself and with people like, not that there's anyone like Opal Lee.
1: Yeah, no, absolutely. Part of what this book is doing, it is an attempt to uplift the stories of people who don't often get the attention that they deserve in how they shape the historical record. So that means the public historians who work at these historical sites and plantations. That means the museum curators. That means the activists and the organizers, people like Take 'Em Down NOLA in New Orleans, who pushed the city council and the mayor to make possible the fact that in 2017 these statues would come down, several Confederate statues in my hometown in New Orleans. And part of when I think about someone like Ms. Opoli, part of what I think about is our proximity to this period of history, right? Slavery existed for 250 years in this country and has only not existed for 150. And, you know, the way that I was taught about slavery growing up in elementary school, we were made to feel as if it was something that happened in the Jurassic Age, that it was the Flintstones, the dinosaurs, and slavery, almost as if they all happened at the same time. But the woman who opened the National Museum of African American History and Culture alongside the Obama family in 2016 was the daughter of an enslaved person, not the granddaughter or the great-granddaughter or the great-great-granddaughter, the daughter of an enslaved person is who opened this museum, the Smithsonian, in 2016. And so there's for so many people, there are people who are alive today who were raised by, who knew, who were in community with, who loved, people who were born into intergenerational chattel bondage. And so this history that we tell ourselves was a long time ago wasn't, in fact, that long ago at all. And part of what so many activists and grassroots public historians and organizers across this country recognize is that if we don't fully understand and account for this history that actually wasn't that long ago, that in the scope of human history was only just yesterday, then we won't fully understand how our contemporary landscape of inequality today, we won't understand how slavery shaped the political, economic, and social infrastructure of this country. And when you have a more acute understanding of how slavery shaped the infrastructure of this country, then you're able to more effectively look around you and see how the reason one community looks one way and another community looks another way is not because of the people in those communities, but is it because of what has been done to those communities generation after generation after generation. And I think that that is central to the sort of public pedagogy that so many of these activists and organizers who have been attempting to make Juneteenth a holiday and bring attention to it as an entry point to think more wholly and honestly about the legacy of slavery have been doing.
0: During an interview on CNN, Democratic Congress member Alexandria Ocasio-Cortez called out the 14 Republican Congress members, all white men, who voted against making Juneteenth a federal holiday.
5: This is pretty consistent with, I think, the Republican base, and it's whether it's trying to fight against teaching basic history around racism and the role of racism in U.S. history to, you know, there's a direct through line from that to denying Juneteenth, the day that that is widely recognized and celebrated as the symbolic kind of day that to represent the end of slavery in the United States.
0: If you could respond to that, Clint Smith, and also the fact that on the same day yesterday, the Senate Minority Leader said they would not be supporting the For the People Act, the Voting Rights Act.
1: Absolutely. I think very clearly the critical race theory, the idea of it is being used as a boogeyman, and it is being misrepresented and distorted by people who don't even know what critical race theory is, right? So we should be clear that the thing that people are calling critical race theory is just

0: is a recognition that we have developed in this country a more sophisticated understanding, a more sophisticated framework, a more sophisticated public lexicon with which to understand how slavery, how racism was not just an interpersonal phenomenon, it was a historic one. It was a structural one. It was a systemic one.
1: I want you to talk more about your book, How the Word is Passed, a reckoning with the history of slavery across America. Can you talk about the journey you took? You were just mentioning where you grew up in Louisiana, the map of the streets of Louisiana, and why you feel it is so critical not only to look at the South, but your chapter on New York is something that people will be, many will be, shocked by the level of when people talk about the South and slavery, that New York, of course, had enslaved people.
0: It did. It was really important for me to include a chapter on New York City and a place in the North more broadly, in part because, you know, while the majority of places I visit are in the South, because the South is where slavery was saturated and where it was most intimately tied to the social and economic infrastructure of that society, it most certainly also exists in the North. What a lot of people don't know is that New York City, for an extended period of time, was the second largest slave port in the country after Charleston, South Carolina. That in 1860, on the brink of the Civil War, when South Carolina was about to secede from the Union after the election of Abraham Lincoln, that New York City's mayor, Fernando Wood, proposed that New York City should also secede from the Union alongside the southern states because New York's financial, political, and political infrastructure were so deeply entangled and tied to the slaveocracy of the South. Also that the Statue of Liberty was originally conceived by Edouard de Laboulaye, a French abolitionist who conceived of the idea of the Statue of Liberty and giving it to the United States as a gift, that it was originally conceived as an idea to celebrate the end of the Civil War and to celebrate abolition. But over time, that meaning has been, even through the conception of the statue, right? The original conception of the statue actually had Lady Liberty breaking shackles, like a pair of broken shackles on her wrists to symbolize the end of slavery. And over time, it became very clear that that would not have the sort of wide mainstream support of people across the country. Obviously, this having been just not too long after the end of the Civil War, so there were still a lot of fresh wounds. And so they shifted the meaning of the statue to be more about a sort of inclusivity, more about the American experience, the American project, the American promise, the promise of democracy, and sort of obfuscated the original meaning to the point where even the design change. And so they replaced the shackles with a tablet and the torch, and then put the shackles very subtly sort of underneath her robe. And you can but the only way you can see them, these broken chains, these broken links, are from a helicopter or from an airplane. And in many ways, I think that that is a microcosm for how we hide the story of slavery across this country, that these chain links are hidden out of sight, out of view of most people, under the robe of Lady Liberty, and how the story of slavery across this country is very, as we see now, very intentionally trying to be hidden and kept from so many people, so that we have a fundamentally inconsistent understanding of the way that slavery shaped our contemporary society today.
1: Glenn, before we end, you are an author, you're a writer, you're a teacher, and you are a poet. Can you share a poem with us?
0: I'd be happy to. And so when you're a poet writing nonfiction, that very much animates the way that I approach the text. And so this is this is an adaptation or an excerpt from the end of one of my chapters that originally began as a poem that I wrote when I was trying to think about some of these issues that I brought up. Growing up, the iconography of the Confederacy was an ever-present fixture of my daily life. Every day on the way to school, I passed a statue of P.G.T. Beauregard riding on horseback, his Confederate uniform slung over his shoulder, and his military cap pulled far down over his eyes. As a child, I did not know who P.G.T. Beauregard was. I did not know he was the man who ordered the first attack that opened the Civil War. I did not know he was one of the architects who designed the Confederate battle flag. I did not know he led an army predicated on maintaining the institution of slavery. What I knew is that he looked like so many of the other statues that ornamented the edges of

0: this city. These copper garlands of a past that saw truth is something that should be buried underground and silenced by the soil. After the war, the sons and daughters of the Confederacy reshaped the contours of treason into something they could name as honorable. We call it the Lost Cause, and it crept its way into textbooks that attempted to cover up a crime that was still unfolding. They told us that Robert E. Lee was an honorable man, guilty of nothing but fighting for the state and the people that he loved, that the Southern flag was about heritage and remembering those slain fighting to preserve their way of life. But see, the thing about the Lost Cause is that it's only lost if you're not actually looking. The thing about heritage is that it's a word that also means I'm ignoring what we did to you. I was taught the Civil War wasn't about slavery, but I was never taught how the declarations of Confederate secession had the promise of human bondage carved into its stone. I was taught the war was about economics, but I was never taught that in 1860, the 4 million enslaved black people were worth more than every bank, factory, and railroad combined. I was taught that the Civil War was about states' rights, but I was never taught how the Fugitive Slave Act could care less about a border and spell Georgia and Massachusetts the exact same way. It's easy to look at a flag and call it heritage when you don't see the black bodies buried behind it. It's easy to look at a statue and call it history when you ignore the laws written in its wake. I come from a city abounding with statues of white men on pedestals and black children playing beneath them, where we played trumpets and trombones to drown out the Dixie song that still whistled in the wind. In New Orleans, there are over 100 schools, roads, and buildings named for Confederates and slaveholders. Every day, black children walk into buildings named after people who never wanted them to be there. Every time I would return home, I would drive on streets named for those who would have wanted me in chains. Go straight for 2 miles on Robert E. Lee, take a left on Jefferson Davis, make the first right on Claiborne. Translation, go straight for 2 miles on the general who slaughtered hundreds of black soldiers who were trying to surrender. Take a left on the president of the Confederacy who made the torture of black bodies the cornerstone of his new nation. Make the first right on the man who permitted the heads of rebelling slaves to be put on stakes and spread across the city in order to prevent the others from getting any ideas. What name is there for this sort of violence? What do you call it when the road you walk on is named for those who imagined you under a noose? What do you call it when the roof over your head is named after people who would have wanted the bricks to crush you?
1: Clint Smith, author of the book How the Word is Passed, A Reckoning with the History of Slavery Across America, speaking on Democracy Now! In 2021, the day after Juneteenth became a federal holiday. Coming up, the pioneering musical artist Rhiannon Giddens. She won a Pulitzer Prize for her opera Omar, about Omar ibn Said, a Muslim scholar in Africa sold into slavery in the 1800s.

have the purchaser's option by our next guest, Rhiannon Giddens. This is Democracy Now!, democracynow.org, The War and Peace Report. I'm Amy Goodman. As we continue our Juneteenth special, we turn now to the pioneering musical artist, Rhiannon Giddens. She first gained fame as a member of the Grammy Award-winning Carolina Chocolate Drops, a black string band which inspired a new generation of black musicians to play the banjo and fiddle. Giddens has gone on to have a celebrated solo career and has even collaborated with Beyoncé. Giddens' banjo playing can be heard on Texas Hold'em, a hit single by Beyoncé, who became the first black woman to ever top the Billboard's Hot Country Songs chart. In 2023, Rhiannon Giddens won a Pulitzer Prize for her opera Omar, about Omar ibn Said, a Muslim scholar in Africa sold into slavery and forcefully brought to Charleston, South Carolina in 1807. In a moment, we'll hear Rhiannon Giddens talk about Omar, but first an excerpt from the song Julie's Aria from the opera Omar. My

0: That's Julie's aria from Rhiannon Giddens' Pulitzer Prize-winning opera Omar, which she wrote with Michael Abels. I spoke to her in October 2023, on the day she received the Pulitzer Prize. Rhiannon, this is just astounding. Can you talk about the life of Omar Ibn Said?
1: I can, yeah. He was a 37-year-old Quranic scholar. He'd been studying, you know, for all of his adult life, and even when he was a child. And he was 37 years old, and he was sold into slavery. His compound was overrun, and he was sold, and he had to go over the Middle Passage, and he ended up in Charleston, was his first port of call. And he was sold to a man there that I think used him pretty badly, like put him in the fields and treated him very badly. And he ran away from him and he ended up in North Carolina. And they found him in a jail. They put him in jail because you couldn't just be a random black person walking around. Somebody had to own you or you were, you know, imprisoned. And so he was put into jail and he was found there and he had written on the walls with the ashes verses of the Quran. And so he was sold to a family in North Carolina, where he lived out the rest of his life, another 50 years. He lived into his 80s and was never freed. And the reason we know who he is that he wrote an autobiography in Arabic. So he was pressed upon to write the story of his life, even though he begins it with, "I cannot write my life." Because this was 20 years after he had been brought to the United States. And it's just a remarkable document. It's the only, as best as the scholars who've told me know, it's the only autobiography written by an enslaved person while they are enslaved that we have, you know, anywhere in the United States. And it's definitely the only document written in Arabic by an enslaved person. So it's a really special thing that we have it. And I was commissioned by the Spoleto Festivals, the first opera they commissioned to write an opera. And I brought in Michael Abels, who's an incredible composer and film scorer and who knows the orchestra and knows how to write for orchestra. I know how to write for banjo and for voice. So between the two of us, we created the score for Omar and I wrote the libretto. And it was a really intense experience, you know. It's just so amazing that Omar's story is being lifted by this opera, being lifted by the existence of this work, and more people are knowing about him. Because the whole point for me was to complicate the American narrative, like who gets to say that they represent the American story, you know? Why is the Mayflowers, you know, somebody who came on the Mayflower, why is that held up as representational when Omar's is just as representational? It's just not as, you know, it's not as pleasant. It's very challenging. And also that there were so many Muslims that were brought over to the United States and they have, you know, a massive impact on the culture and in some places language. You know, if you go to the Georgia Sea Islands, where you can trace some of the words in Gullah to Arabic. So it's just an opportunity to really just kind of blow things wide open and go, well, this is another huge part of the story that hasn't been told. And going through the life of Omar, you can really represent that in a way that's just really remarkable. Because he was remarkable, you know, he was remarkable that he was able to hold on to his faith. He quoted the Quran till he died, you know, and he was by himself. He wasn't like, you know, surrounded by people that you know, like he was when he was back home. And he has to carry the whole thing on his own. You know, he has to remember the verses. He has to remember the language. He has to do it all, you know, in isolation. And that's just, you know, it's a thing. And he did it. And now he left something so that we can, you know, look at his words and go, wow, what a remarkable life.
0: Rhiannon, you talk about Omar living out his years in North Carolina. You were born in North Carolina in Greensboro. Can you talk Yes. about your own indigenous and African-American roots and how you first picked up the banjo, how you got involved with music, the trajectory of your life and all of the musical forms that you have now excelled in and expressed yourself in?
1: Wow. Okay. How long do you have? Okay. I'll give you the The capsule version, yeah, I'm from North Carolina, from a mixed family, mixed black and white, and I know indigenous, you know, back there is kind of a typical Southern story of black, white, and red mixed in sort of indiscriminate ways. And I don't claim a tribal affiliation. I like to say I'm like Native adjacent, you know. I know I've got cousins who identify as Native, but I myself use that story to try to raise awareness and to highlight and to ally myself with the Native story, the indigenous story, because so many indigenous people feel invisible because, you know, a lot of mainstream culture just assumes that that was passed and there's no Indians around, you know, and I use the word Indian because a lot of people, especially in North Carolina, consider themselves as Indian country, Indian culture. So, it's, you know, it's complicated and not any group is monolithic, including indigenous people. And then, you know, obviously, there's black and white, and that's been my main sort of affiliation. And I didn't know anything about Omar's story, which made me so mad because I was born and raised in North Carolina. But anyway, that's another thing. So I just grew up, you know, as a Southerner, and I grew up with my grandparents first, and living out in the country and listening to hee-haw and listening to blues and jazz records and just whatever they were listening to. And, you know, over the years, I've got a lot of different music from different people, my dad, my sister, my mom, my grandparents, and just sort of took it all in and went to Oberlin, graduated with a bachelor's in music, you know, loved opera. I still love it. You know, soprano. I did a bunch of operas. It was Juliet. It was all of these things. And then I came back home and I was like, what am I doing? You know, like what am I doing in opera that like a million other sopranos can't do as good or better than me? Like, what am I bringing? I remember thinking this, you know, and while I was trying to figure that out, I started contra dancing. Like, it's like square dancing, but in long lines. It's a community dance, you know? And that's when I fell in love with the banjo, because there were always live bands and a lot of old-time bands. And then I found out the history of the banjo, and then I was kind of record scratch time, you know? That was it. I it wasn't just because I love the banjo, but I felt the injustice of having been raised in North Carolina, surrounded by banjo music, not knowing the true history of the banjo. Like, wanting to learn the banjo and feeling like I had to ask permission, you know, and then finding out that the banjo itself is a black instrument and that the tradition itself is a Creole tradition that's a cross-cultural collaborative tradition, and that I didn't have to ask any permission to play this music because it was my music, you know. And I just got really upset, you know. I just got mad. I was just like, why haven't I been told this? You know, why don't I know this? And then immediately falling on the heels of that question was, and in whose best interest is it that I don't know this thing? And so that just kind of set me off on my path of, you know, trying to uncover, to discover, to shine a light, you know. And just, I've just kind of gone where I've been led, really. Because I love all the stories that we don't hear, you know, in our school system, the stories that aren't deemed interesting enough or that deviate from the narrative of this is white and this is black and brown doesn't exist. And, you know, let's keep everything separated so that they don't realize that we're schnookering them all.
0: So talk about being a part of the Carolina Chocolate Drops. And then I want to ask you about our Native daughters, Rhiannon.
1: Of course. Yeah, the Carolina Chocolate Drops is a, you know, black string band that was formed around 2006, and kind of the center of it was learning from Joe Thompson, who was an 86-year-old African-American fiddler from Mebane, North Carolina, that was one of the last black proponents of the old string band position. Not the only black fiddler, you know, left in the country, but one of the last of that kind of old-time, you know, black string band tradition, rural tradition, where it had been passed down as an oral tradition. From the time of slavery. And so, you know, we wanted to take that out into the world and educate about that. So it was myself, Dom Flemons, and Justin Robinson were the original members of the Chocolate Drops. Over the years, there would be different really super talented black instrumentalists and singers who have come into the group and gone on to do great things, like Layla McCalla, Hubby Jenkins. The first trio was myself, Dom, and Justin, and we were the ones who worked with Joe Thompson for some years.
0: And then our Native daughters and songs of our Native daughters, which highlight the struggle, the resistance, the hope of Black women resonating back to the 17th, the 18th, and 19th century. Talk about your work there.
1: Yeah, I was in the Smithsonian, the Museum for African American Culture, History and Culture at Smithsonian in D.C., and I was just really struck with some of the historical exhibits, and I was just thinking that, God, we need to be making music from these really hard things, and it just kind of turned into this project. They asked me to record something for them, and I said, I'm just thinking, okay, here's the project. I want to do something with these historical things in the Smithsonian. And then it kind of as I was thinking about who to do it with, you know, women, the story of women, especially Black women, really is what has driven me a lot in my solo work. You know, my earliest songwriting dealt with women during the slavery times and coming from enslaved people's narratives and different paraphernalia around slavery, but always centering women because I feel like that's not the stories we get. You know, even if we get enslaved stories, we don't always get other than Harriet Tubman. That's kind of it. And so the opportunity to bring three other Black women, you know, together with myself, and then I wanted the banjo to be central because it's also been so maligned and so misunderstood, and it's so central to American culture, you know, that I wanted it to be other banjo playing Black women. So I keep telling people, like, there's more than just me. There's a lot of us actually at this point, you know.
0: Rhiannon, can you tell us your favorite song from our Native daughters?
1: Oh gosh, I love them all, but like, I think Moon Meets Sun was one of the first ones that we wrote, and it was one that three of us wrote together. Layla wasn't there that day. It was me and Allie and Amethyst, and it really has all three of us in it. And that was just a magic moment. We just kind of went, okay, this is a thing. Like, this is so cool. We don't have to explain ourselves to each other. We don't have to, like, you know, we just, like, there was just so much that we didn't have to do because we all were like, yeah, yeah, yeah, we know, yeah, yeah, yeah, yeah, yeah, you know? And it was just, it kind of made for a really wonderful communal energy that surrounded this song. So that's definitely one of my favorites.

0: The pioneering musical artist Rhiannon Giddens. We spoke in October 2023, the day she received the Pulitzer Prize for her opera, Omar. When we come back, we'll talk about her song, Another Wasted Life, and how she worked on the song's video with 22 people who were wrongly incarcerated.
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0: Texas Hold'em by Beyonce, featuring the banjo playing of our guest, Rhiannon Giddens. This is Democracy Now!, democracynow.org, The War and Peace Report. I'm Amy Goodman. We're continuing this Juneteenth special with the musician Rhiannon Giddens. In October, she marked International Wrongful Conviction Day by releasing a video for her song, Another Wasted Life. The song was inspired by Khalif Browder, a Bronx resident who died by suicide in 2015 at the age of 22, after being detained at Rikers Island Jail for nearly 3 years, after being falsely accused at the age of 16 of stealing a backpack. He was held in solitary confinement for 2 years and was repeatedly assaulted by guards and other prisoners. In the video for Another Wasted Life, Rhiannon Giddens features 22 people who were wrongly incarcerated. Together, the men collectively served more than 500 years in prison for crimes they did not commit. Rhiannon Giddens made the video in partnership with the Pennsylvania Innocence Project. This is an excerpt.

0: That was Another Wasted Life by our guest, Rhiannon Giddens. The song is featured on her album, You're the One. I asked Rhiannon Giddens to talk about the album and that song.
1: Well, it's an interesting thing. You know, most of my work, you know, especially since going solo. I mean, obviously, Carolina Chocolate Drops had a mission, you know, of sort of telling the world about black string band music, of spreading our mentor Joe Thompson's family music around, and just trying to educate about the true history of the banjo. And then when I went solo, I was able to really go to things that I had been wanting to do, you know, during the band years, but it wasn't quite the right time, really focusing on women's voices, focusing on stories from the time of slavery, and really the common sort of denominator has always been sort of this sense of mission, whether it's in the band or solo. But the thing is, that mission is weighty, you know, and I just kind of had gotten to a point where I was like, I kind of feel like if I keep going with, on this trajectory, I'm going to burn out and then I'm not going to be of any good to anybody. So it's time to kind of take a turn for a second and explore other parts of my artistry. And that's what You're the One really comes out of. It's songs that I've written over the course of like 14 years that were just, you know, fun songs, songs that were inspired by some of my idols like Dolly Parton and Aretha Franklin, a lot of like, you know, love songs, a lot of, you know, You Dog, Get Out of My House songs, you know, kind of those sorts of things. But I really can't leave the mission behind even for this record. So I also really wanted to include Another Wasted Life, which I had written, you know, after reading about Kalief Browder some years ago and had sort of put into a book and kind of went, okay, like when it's the right time, I'll know what to do with the song. And then when this album was sort of coalescing and coming together, I was like, this is it. Because, you know, it's a different approach. Like what I have done before, like say something with something like Freedom Highway, which is my, I guess, civil rights record. Every song there is really kind of infused with thinking about the history of the United States, thinking about, you know, the legacy of slavery, thinking about civil rights and all of that. And it's a very kind of cohesive album, but it's all very... Every single song is kind of has that thought behind it. Whereas with this album, all the songs except for one are fun. You know, even the sad love songs are still fun songs. And this kind of sticks out as the mission song. And it's a different approach because this then gets all the focus, you know, in terms of the emotional weight and, you know, what it does. So I'm really excited that I've had the opportunity to put it out there, surrounded by, you know, something different so that it really kind of has an opportunity to jump out at the listener.
0: I want to go to Kalief Browder in his own words. This is Kalief speaking to the HuffPost Live's Mark Lamont Hill back a decade ago in 2013. Kalief had spent, as we said earlier, 3 years at Rikers in New York without charge. He was a 16-year-old high school sophomore when he was first detained on suspicion of stealing a backpack. He said while he was in solitary at Rikers, the guards often refused to give him his meals.
2: If you say anything that could tick them off in any type of way, some of them, which is a lot of them, what they do is they starve you, they won't feed you, and it's already hard in there because if you get the three trays that you get every day, you're still hungry because I guess that's part of the punishment. So if they starve you one tray, that could really make an impact on you. And
3: how much were you starved?
2: I was starved a lot. I can't even count.
0: Kalief Browder went on to say he was once starved 4 times in a row, no breakfast, lunch, dinner, or breakfast again, after enduring nearly 800 days in solitary confinement and abuses. Browder was only released when the case was dismissed. He would go on to college, but he died by suicide on June 6, 2015, at his home in the Bronx. He was 22 years old. Rhiannon Giddens, can you talk about how you discovered Kalief's story and then talk about the other men who are included in this video? I mean, this is just a mind-blowing, paradigm-shattering video that will affect anyone who sees it.
1: Well, I'm not sure, to be honest with you. It must have been a a news story, you know, a news item or something like that, where I just read the whole thing. You know, it was obviously after he committed suicide, because that's the thing that kind of got me. You know, it was not only how he was treated, you know, an innocent teenager put through the system in such a brutal way, but it's the fact that he, you know, the transition back into the war. I mean, who knows what was going through his mind, but obviously, like, it changed him, you know? And I just felt like his life was stolen from him. Not only the hours that he had to spend inside enduring what he had to endure, but also the hours that he never got to live, you know? And I feel like that just kind of went all over me, and I just sat down and wrote it. So when the opportunity to do You're the One and have it to be sort of a big album, you know, that Nonesuch was, you know, my label was putting a lot of resources behind the record, so to be able to put Another Wasted Life on there, I knew very early on that I wanted to do a video. You know, videos these days are really kind of, unless you're like a huge, huge megastar, they're almost not worth the money that you put into, because, like, how do you get them out? And people don't even see them on social media half the time. And so it's really hard to justify making a video a lot of times these days. But I knew that that's what I wanted to make a video for, was Another Wasted Life. And I also knew, after we started working with the Pennsylvania Innocence Project, that I wanted to center the men who had been exonerated. I wanted to center these guys, you know, because we can't center the people who are still in prison because we can't reach them. So I knew that I wanted to be decentered in this, and just enough in to make the connection. I knew that right away. And so when we reached out to the Pennsylvania Innocence Project and said, this is kind of what we want to do, and they were just really great, and sent that around to some of the guys that they have freed, because they've been working so hard to free innocent men who are in prison. And 22 guys reached back out and said, yes, we'd like to be a part of this. And we took, you know, a day, and we filmed the video. And it was just like, it was such an experience to be there and talk to these guys. And like, all of them were like, we are here for those who are still in. We are here for those guys who are still in cages, thinking that nobody cares about them. And so many of them were like, man, we're just so grateful that people care. We're just so grateful that you're doing this. And I just kind of like, I was sitting there going, well, it's like literally the least I can do. Like, literally. You know what I mean? It's just like, it's such a skewed thing that there's clearly not, they don't feel like people care. Because I'm sure in their experience, a lot of people don't care, you know? And the fact that there are these innocence projects full of people who do care is wonderful, and that I'm doing my little tiny mite, you know, to raise awareness. But it's like, that was the thing that hit me the most, is like just the sense of hopelessness that they would talk about being in prison, thinking like, nobody cares that I'm in here, and through no fault of my own, you know? So they were just incredibly generous with their time, and I'm just very proud of that video, and everybody who volunteered on it, from the directors and the people who donated money so that it could happen. It was a real, everybody just really came together to make that happen. And I, if nothing else happened with this record, and that was it, I would be incredibly proud of that.
0: Well, and I mean, your song, I think, is also so powerful, as you say, because it was inspired by Khalif. And I hate to do this to you, but much worse, I hate the idea that this happened. But I wanted to go to one more clip. Maybe it's the world's saddest clip. Again, this is that decade ago interview with Mark Lamont Hill. Khalif was talking about his suicide attempts at Rikers and his efforts to get psychiatric help.
2: I would say I committed suicide about five or six times.
3: Okay, you attempted suicide 5 to 6 times?
2: Yes.
3: While still in prison?
2: Yes.
3: Wow.
2: And I tried to resort to telling the correction officers that I wanted to see a psychiatrist or a counselor or something. I was telling them I need mental help because I wasn't feeling right. All the stress from my case, everything was just getting to me, and I just couldn't take it. I just needed somebody to talk to. I needed to just needed to talk and be stress free. But the correction officers, they didn't want to hear me out. Nobody wanted to listen.
0: That's Khalif before he ultimately did take his own life. Of course, again, he was never convicted. And he was released, went to college, but couldn't survive beyond that. Rhiannon, as you listen to Khalif and have your own two kids, as you try to give them hope in the world, your thoughts and how you transform these stories into music.
1: Man, it's tough, you know. I mean, to be first off, you know, to be perfectly frank, my children are white presenting. So I have a son, he's 10, and I know that he's not going to go through a lot of the things that black men go through in America. So I don't even pretend to know. You know what I mean? To even think, my sister, like, I've been through so much kind of watching my sister, you know, because her son is black, and he's my nephew, and he's amazing. But he, like, just seeing her go through the stress, and he's, you know, he's been pulled over, and there's just been things that have happened, and, like, her utter terrifying just emotion of, like, what, you know, what if something happens to him? What if, you know, all of these things, stuff when during the protest after George Floyd's murder. And I can live vicariously through her and feel that terror. But I know that I don't have that same terror because of the way he presents, you know? And it's like other things may happen to him, and that's a normal terror of that parents have. But it's hard. It's like I can imagine it because, you know, of being with my sister. But it's just, it's such a horrible thing to think that the system that he was caught up in is so uncaring and is so actually actively against these young men, you know, that there is no, even when people are exonerated, this is what kills me, is that the system is so efficient that even when people are exonerated, they have been proven innocent. Like, there was one story about a guy who was literally in prison. He was in jail already when they said that he had murdered somebody else. Like, he was already in the system, and he still got bullied into a plea or something and ended up in prison, and it took, like, decades to get him out, you know? And you just kind of go, these prisons are not there for rehabilitation. They're not there for correction, whatever that means. They are there to make money, and they're there to keep these young men inside, or to keep them in the system, because, like, when they go inside and when they come out, they just a lot of times they reoffend because they have been affected so much by being in prison. And it's like, that's obviously a system that is there because it works. You know, like, people say, oh, the prison system is broken. I was like, actually, no, it's not broken. That's the way it's meant to work. And so, like, when you hear him talking about, like, I was feeling these things and I asked for help and he's not getting help inside. And you're just like, yeah, they don't want to help him. You know what I mean? And it's just like, I'm sure that there are people, good people in there somewhere. I don't know where they are. I don't even know if they can be. I don't even know if the system allows caring or humanity. You know, I think it probably weeds it out. You know, I know everybody's got their own story, but it's hard to hear that because you just know that that's being repeated at countless prisons and correctional facilities all over this country, you know, that there are people inside, and whether they did something or not, because at this point I'm like, you know, there's a lot, it's very complicated, because if you're driven to crime, like, I want to look at what's happening that, you know, that is surrounding that action, you know, it's, we tend to just punish people without looking at the situation that they come out of, and it's like, well, how is the system contributed to that? How is our culture contributed to that? But anyway, but even if you take somebody who's been proven innocent, and it's just like, to know that there are people being treated like that in our institutions, you know, this is why I wrote the song. It's why I've put it out there. And the other thing is, before we move on about the story, is, you know, I wrote that as kind of an emotional response of, like, you know, feeling like, yeah, that was another wasted life. Like, here's, you know, whatever genius he had, whatever beautiful things he could have done, like, we're all robbed of them, you know, because of what happened. And when I've been performing this live, I brought that nephew, that same, my sister's son, who's a rapper. And I asked him, because I had brought him on tour, and I asked him to listen to the song and create some bars, you know, to rap in the middle of the song. And he came up with this beautiful thing, because I wanted, he's like kind of staring down the barrel of a gun, you know, by being a young black man in America. Like, so I wanted his voice in this song. And it's important for me that it's not just about like, what am I saying, but I want to be either a catalyst or a framer or, you know, a platform for somebody else, you know? And so I wanted him to be able to say whatever he wanted to say. And he ends his words with, you know, as long as we say their names, it's not a wasted life. And so when we perform it live, it goes back and forth. Mm-hmm. And I kind of feel like I'm like the mother. And he's like, you know what I mean? This is like we add some layers to the song, because it is like people are going through these things, and it just was an important perspective to kind of mix with mine. So we were able to do that, perform it like that on The Daily Show last night. So that performance is up online. And I think it's a really powerful one because of the generations too, you know, so I'm the older generation, he's the younger generation, and it really kind of complicates the narrative and adds layers to it. And that's important to me because, like, all narratives are complicated, you know, we tend to like to slim them down, but I like to add to that and to add to the voices that are coming out. So I wanted to mention that.
0: Rhiannon, I want to just play a clip from The Daily Show of you and your nephew.

0: That was Rhiannon Giddens, the Grammy and Pulitzer Prize-winning musician. Her new album is titled You're the One. We'll link to the video for her song Another Wasted Life at democracynow.org. And that does it for today's special Juneteenth broadcast. I'm Amy Goodman. Thanks so much for joining us.
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I'm Keith Steffen, a member of the National Association of Letter Carriers.

0: 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I am Keith Steffen, a member of the National Association of Letter Carriers. 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
1: Hi, I'm Ann Habel, a retired member of AFSCME 171, UW Blue Collar Workers. Today, we share a reminder from GHC workers for members to show their union support, hear from Minnesota Labor on the latest attacks by the Trump administration, get details on the recent UAW settlement in Michigan, celebrate Juneteenth, and much more.
0: On June 8th, the MMSD Board of Education Operations Work Group presented a plan to fix the salary compression issue for veteran teachers that will be officially included in the proposed 2026-27 budget. Laura Schmidt-Dolan spoke with Madison Teachers Incorporated President Andrea Missarelli, MTI Executive Director Jeff Knight, and two veteran teachers.
2: Approximately how long has TI been advocating and organizing around this?
3: A lot of teachers started realizing it and really digging into it around the 21-22 school year. It started with staff themselves, with our student service group, talking to each other and realizing what a big compression that they had. They had a double compression, and they started organizing it around sending letters to administration, school board meetings. They were going consistently monthly with their emails and meetings. Theirs got fixed in fall of 2024 for the 24-25 school year, but they didn't fix it for all staff. That has been the continued fight, and this year we really have ramped up our organizing efforts around it.
2: How many teachers does this issue affect?
3: Upcoming school year, it'll be just under about 1,000 teachers.
2: And do you think this will help keep veteran teachers in the district?
3: Should definitely help keep veteran teachers in the district. For years, HR has presented slides on how to recruit staff, but the retention of staff, there has never been slides about how to retain and keep our great, amazing staff here.
4: Jeff Knight, Executive Director of MTI, had this to say.
2: Jeff, your thoughts on this salary compression campaign?
5: Well, it was aided by some organizing that was done by the student services staff. Their pay had been underrepresented for several years when a group of them got together and started petitioning the board. Continued for 2 years on that campaign, the board agreed that it would take a serious look at salary compression for the remaining veteran staff, because the school district fixed not only one error with the student services, but also this error of cutting off early levels of the salary schedule. And then when Andrea became president, we had a couple of members who had contacted us wanting to make sure that the union was on that and campaign. And Andrea immediately went to work by holding a meeting, getting in touch with concerned veterans who were willing to hear from what student services staff did, and then also sign on as captains for their school for this campaign. And then we started writing emails to the board. First wrote like an MTI union official, sort of this needs to be addressed communication. And that was followed up by the schools each meeting throughout the year going to the school board and talking about this issue and keeping it at front of top of mind.
2: And what do you think the impact will be, particularly on veteran staffs, besides financially?
5: I think the big impact on veteran staff is that there's no longer an incentive to leave the district and return for higher pay. And now everyone is back on equal footing as far as, you know, when they came into the school district and what their years of experience reflect for their years in this school district.
4: I also contacted two veteran teachers, and this is what they had to say.
6: A 36-year MMSD veteran said the salary boost from the wage fix will be huge for her, but wishes it had arrived sooner due to missing out on over three decades of lost income due to the salary compression issue, which has greatly affected her retirement financial picture. She is glad they finally addressed it and is grateful that MTI fought hard for it. She had contemplated leaving the district several years ago, but now has committed to remaining for another 2 years. Another veteran veteran teacher began as a substitute in 2009 and received a full-time contract beginning in the 2015-16 school year. She previously taught 9 years in another district. The salary compression adjustment will give her an additional $3,500 to $4,500 per year to help offset the increase in health care premiums. Although she is on the low to middle end of the salary adjustment, the real benefit for this teacher arrives when she decides to retire. Retirement income is based on the highest 3 years of salary. This adjustment will put her in a much better financial position. She added, this fix will definitely keep her working for Madison Schools. In addition to the monetary benefit, it shows that employees are valued. Years of experience, institutional knowledge, mentoring, loyalty, and dedication all matter. Organizational stability needs to be a priority. This fix also shows the strength of union organizing and representation. She ended by saying she's proud of being both part of a strong district and a strong union.
4: Reporting for Labor Radio, this is Laura Schmidt-Dorn.
1: 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Voting is going on right now through Tuesday, June 23rd. Efforts to unionize have been met with stiff resistance from GHC management despite overwhelming support from members. 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
7: How long has a group of people at Group Health Cooperative been trying to unionize?
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7: Tell us about the ballot and then the upcoming annual meeting.
8: So there's an election for a board of directors. There are three available seats. There are six nominees for those three seats. We as GHC MUST interviewed the candidates and endorsed three of them. You can vote for those candidates either online, starting immediately, and expiring in just a few more days before the meeting, or you can vote in person at the meeting, which is next Thursday, June 25th at 6 o'clock at Alliant Energy Center. At Alliant Energy Center, there will be additional things on the ballot that didn't get sent out to people to vote in advance, which include some amendments to the cooperative's bylaws to increase member democracy.
7: Which three candidates are you endorsing?
8: Hendrik Lai, Elise Taft, and Christopher Strobel.
7: What is your hope with these new members on the board?
8: We're hoping that the new members of the board will recognize that under state law, it's the members who are actually in control of the cooperative, and they will vote to return control to the members. We also hope that they will move the board towards recognition of the union. Currently, Group Health has been fighting strongly using what is termed a union avoidance attorney. They like that term better than union busting. And apparently, since there's not yet a union and a busting union, they're just trying to prevent one. And we're hoping that these new board members will move the board towards recognizing the bargaining unit that the workers have proposed, and then move the co-op towards bargaining with that bargaining unit.
7: From your perspective, what is the holdup with having the board recognize the union?
8: The advice they're getting from their union avoidance attorneys, who are advising them in all of the ways that they can fight it.
7: What can voting members of Group Health Cooperative do?
8: They can vote for the slate of candidates that we are endorsing. They can come to the annual meeting. They can make their voices heard at the annual meeting. And they can vote for our bylaw amendments. The board secretly passed wholesale changes to the bylaws in March in a closed session with an agenda that had not been announced in advance, and they refused to indicate how they were passed. Thursday, June 25th at 6 o'clock at the Alliant Energy Center. I would urge people to come early, and you will need to bring two forms of identification, a driver's license or something else to prove that you are who you are, and a Group Health membership card.
7: We were talking to GHC member and one of the founders of Group Health Cooperative, Steve Rankin. 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

0: Next, Labor Radio speaks with a Minnesota labor activist about indictments by the Trump Justice Department targeting anti-ICE protesters there.
1: Last Tuesday, June 16th, the U.S. Department of Justice released a sweeping criminal indictment against 15 people in Minnesota who had been involved in organizing against Operation Metro Surge, the notorious 1,000-member invasion of the Minnesota Twin Cities by agents of Immigration and Customs Enforcement, or ICE, which included the on-camera street executions of Renee Good and Alex Preddy by federal agents. Although no indictments have been issued in those cases, the feds have targeted what they say is one group, Direct Action Minnesota, or DAM, charging most of the 15 with conspiracy. The indictment also makes general charges of acts of violence against federal agents, but the DOJ has been unable to supply any details of such actions when questioned by the press. All 12 of those arrested after the federal raids on Tuesday have since been released from jail, with the federal judge refusing the federal prosecutor's demand to hold them on cash bail. Union members were among those arrested. Labor Radio spoke today to Kieran Knutson, president of the Communication Workers of America, the CWA Local 7250 in Minnesota, who described what it was like on Tuesday.
2: On Tuesday morning, federal police wearing Homeland Security identifiers raided homes or had followed people from their homes and detained 12 people. A couple more people arrested the next day. This included a number of union and community activists who'd been involved in the protests against the Operation Metro Surge ICE occupation in Minnesota.
1: Knutson described the show of force that the feds made in making arrests.
2: There were helicopters involved. One person had their door smashed in and paramilitary men in his home with rifles out. Other people were pulled over by multiple vehicles, wedged in their vehicle. One person had their car window smashed out as they were abducted. So yeah, it was extremely scary.
1: Knutson describes how unions have been at the center of the struggle against the Operation Metro Surge invasion.
2: The unions here were extremely involved in the opposition to the ICE occupation. Not every union, of course, but a number of them really were, and threw their organization's weight into the struggle and, of course, helped bring about the day without work, without school, without shopping on January 23rd, when we estimate over 300,000 people stayed home from work and around 100,000 people marched in the bitter cold in downtown Minneapolis. So labor's been a part of this struggle. So the unions were kind of geared up to be able to support something like this.
1: On Tuesday, the day the indictment was issued, Minnesota AFL-CIO President Bernie Burnham came out with a strong statement condemning the Trump DOJ action, stating in part, quote, "Instead of holding federal agents accountable for shooting and killing Renee Good and our union brother Alex Preddy, the Trump administration continues to weaponize the Justice Department to settle political

0: These are active in their unions, from educators unions to healthcare unions to the building trades, government workers. So there's a real built-in reason, and it's not an accident that so many people were involved in the resistance. It makes sense that a good group of those people arrested in this would be union members, and that is the case. So I think there's more to come. I think the unions are not done having their say, and I think that they've been an important part of the resistance here.
1: Organized support for the indicted 15 is growing and will go nationwide, says Knutson. The Medicine area has a special place in the struggle, Knutson says.
0: We're going to need to spread the activity and the pressure beyond Minnesota. And we have a special affinity for Wisconsin and for Madison. The 2011 protests in Wisconsin were a big influence on activists in Minnesota. And in many ways, the January 23rd shutdown here, I think, was really influenced by all of the actions in Wisconsin at that time.
1: That was Kieran Knutson of CWA 7250. A support and defense fund has been started for the targets of the indictment. It can be found at chuffed.org. That's C-H-U-F-F-E-D. And can be found by searching at Chuffed for Legal Defense Fund for MN Anti-ICE Organizers. 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
3: Delegates to the 39th Constitutional Convention of the United Auto Workers, the UAW, have voted to divest the union from bonds issued by the Israeli government in response to the ongoing genocide the state is committing against Palestinians. According to a report compiled by Unite All Workers for Democracy, the rank-and-file faction that organized the introduction of the divestment amendment at this week's conference, the union's International Executive Board currently holds anywhere between $400,000 and $1 million in Israel bonds. The vote is over 50 years in the making. As early as 1973, yesterday's amendment reads, rank-and-file members organized under the banner of the UAW Arab Workers Caucus organized strikes and other actions against the union to demand divestment. More recently, graduate students and others organized with the UAW have taken up the cause, especially as Israel's genocidal campaign intensified after October 2023. Previous constitutional pushes to force the union to end their complicity with the Israeli government have come up short. As recently as May 2024, divestment amendments have failed to receive the necessary votes for adoption, even though they were finally making it to the floor for a vote. Yesterday's amendment, the result of maneuvering by the UAWD to move it out of committee, finally cleared. 147 votes in support, according to Labor for Palestine, 20 more than the threshold to pass. Olga Karunos, a public defender in Brooklyn from Local 2325, who made the motion to call the amendment out of committee, told the Detroit News, quote, "I don't just hope, but I know that this is going to send a message to not just the billionaire class, but to politicians and any single person who is not afraid of standing up to genocide, to Israeli Prime Minister Benjamin Netanyahu, to the United States government, and will put the UAW again on the map for standing for international solidarity," end quote. Reporting for Labor Radio, this is Sean Hagerup.
4: Today, June 19th, is Juneteenth Day. Celebrations in Madison will take place tomorrow, Saturday, June 20th, beginning with a parade that starts at the Madison Labor Temple at 10 a.m. The South Central Federation of Labor will be participating, and they encourage the community to join in the celebration. Labor Radio spoke with a Madison Juneteenth Day organizer about what to expect.
5: My name is Josue Peralta, and I am the coordinator for this year's Juneteenth celebration. Juneteenth celebration is a celebration of Black culture and how we have progressed throughout the years here in the United States. We like to celebrate Black culture and all of our accomplishments.
6: What is the celebration this year in Madison?
5: Every year we have a flag raising at the City County Building. That happened earlier this month. We're also having a watch party that is focused on Obama's presidential library. We also have a parade that goes on every year. And then the creme de la creme, the biggest event that we have, is the celebration that happens at Penn Park every year. We have a handful of events that go on where we like to just gather together and celebrate our history and our presence.
6: Where does the parade begin?
5: The parade begins at the Labor Temple, and then it goes down south towards Penn Park. It goes on the northbound lanes. So for anybody liking to attend, please go ahead and see.

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1: Where does it end up?
0: Once it goes down Park Street, it takes a hard left on Buick, and then it opens up to the celebration at noon and park on Fisher Street.
1: And what happens at the celebration?
0: At the celebration, we have a ton of different events. At the main pavilion, we have new artists. We have different awards that we give out every year, the Harambe Award, Unsung Hero Awards. We also have the Gospel Tent, where the African American Council of Churches, they put on a church service. There's also a children's tent, where there are countless events being put on by our staff and also by different organizations, such as the Madison Public Library and other community partners who have a ton of activities for kids. There's also a lot of cultural food there. We also have a wellness tent where people can go and relax, take a load off.
1: Who's invited to participate in Juneteenth Day?
0: Everybody's invited. We are big fans of having everybody participate in the history, and not just in the history, but also making history, making sure that we continue united as a community. The ultimate goal is to remind us where we've come from so we know where we're going. And the way we celebrate Juneteenth and the way we celebrate our presence is a motivator for the continuing generations that they can push forward just like we have done through all these years.
1: Where can people go for more information?
0: For more information, people can go to JuneteenthMadison.com. Right on there, there are all the details, including where it starts, obviously, where to park, and other things like that.
1: We were talking to Josue Peralta. This is Janine Ramsey reporting for Labor Radio.

0: There was a celebration this week of the anniversary of Wisconsin's civil service system. Greg Jabowski spoke to one organizer of the event about civil service and government workers.
1: Birthday, civil service. Happy birthday to you.
2: On Wednesday of this week, June 17th, labor and community supporters gathered by the bust of Governor Robert Fighting Bob La Follette on the mezzanine of the Wisconsin State Capitol Building in Madison and celebrated the 121st anniversary of civil service in Wisconsin, starting in 1905 with then-Governor La Follette's signature. The celebrations have occurred annually since at least 2011. Barbara Smith, president of the Wisconsin Professional Employees Council, or WEPEC, of AFT 4848, explained what civil service is about.
3: Civil service is a pretty old idea, and it's about hiring people for public agencies based on what they know, not who they know. The idea is that public agencies shouldn't be staffed by just appointees like they were in the federal government before the Civil War. Every time there was an election, there was a full turnover, and after an election, everybody lined up outside the winner's office to try to get a job. The civil service idea is that public agencies need to have stability and operate no matter who wins an election, and they need continuity, and people should be hired based on implementing the law consistently and serving the public, not serving the party in power.
2: Despite its success and popularity over centuries now, civil service has always faced being undermined by those in power. Smith described some fairly recent actions in Wisconsin.
3: There's always attacks because it's about turning the agencies to serve the public and not the party in power and not the campaign donors. Attacks included Act 10 in Wisconsin in 2011, and there was another big bill in 2015, Act 150, that repealed the requirement for civil service exams and made a bunch of other changes.
2: Unions and civil service have complemented each other in their protection of public sector workers, Smith explains.
3: Civil service has a lot of basic principles that are echoed in many union contracts. Things like hiring based on your qualifications to do the job. You'll see a lot of processes. If there's a case where a manager wants to bring an employee up for discipline, there's a way to do it. There's meetings. There's a chance to get due process to make sure that it's not being done out of bias or to protect a certain party's political interests.
2: That was Barbara Smith of WEPEC. Civil service in Wisconsin celebrated its 121st anniversary on Wednesday. For Labor Radio, I'm Greg Jabowski.
4: Members of UAW Local 2093 at American Axle Doubts Corporation in Three Rivers, Michigan, ratified a new contract. Laura Schmidt-Dolan has the story.
5: After ending a 10-day strike on June 10th, members of United Auto Workers Local 2093 at American Axle Doubts Corporation, a Tier 1 parts supplier to General Motors, located in Three Rivers, Michigan, voted 80% in favor of ratifying a new contract with the company. Workers won their primary demand of $30 an hour by 2030, a more than 30% increase to the top wage rate over 4 years. United Auto Workers President Sean Fain said, quote, UAW Local 2093 showed one thing to be truer than ever, strikes work. And American Axle proved something else to be as true as we've always known. The industry can't afford our demands. From the time we walked off to this tentative agreement, the company more than doubled the money on the table. Labor is our power, and we can't sell ourselves short in this economic crisis we're facing. Workers at American Axle Deutsch Corporation made major sacrifices in 2008 to save the facility from closure during the Great Recession. Many legacy workers who were making as much as $29 an hour saw their wages slash to $14.50. UAW Local 2093 bargaining chair Josh Jaeger said this, quote, when we began this journey, we didn't know where it would lead, but we knew we had to square stuff up. We had our marching orders from the membership and our rallying cry, $30 by 30. This contract delivers on that rallying cry. In addition to wage increases, the workers also gained other core demands, with more paid days off and without any concessions on their current health care costs. Members returned to work on Monday, June 15th. Sources for this story include the United Auto Workers. Reporting for Labor Radio, this is Laura Schmidt-Dolan.
0: Thousands of federal civil service employees will be converted to a new classification that offers no protection from retaliation and rewards those who comply with management. Carol Weidel reports.
6: President Trump signed an executive order that converts thousands of civil service positions to a newly accepted service category called Schedule Policy / Career. According to the Office of U.S. Personnel Management, this category covers non-political career positions that are confidential, policy-determining, policy-making, or policy-advocating. They are commonly referred to as policy-influencing positions. These positions remain career-based and filled on merit and are not political appointments. AFGE National President Everett Kelly responded with this statement. As I said last year when President Trump issued this first order creating this new politicized personnel system, this is a blatant attempt to corrupt the federal government by eliminating employees' due process rights so they can be fired for political reasons. Thousands of employees who were hired under the nonpartisan professional civil service will be converted to a new hiring schedule where they can be fired at will by political appointees or other overseers with essentially no procedural or appeals safeguards that have long protected the integrity of government operation. The practical implications of this action are clear. Workers who once felt comfortable reporting waste, fraud, abuse, and mismanagement at their place of employment because they were protected from retaliation will now be afraid for their jobs if they speak out. This is a disservice to them and to the millions of Americans who rely on the federal government every day. AFGE will continue advocating for our members and fighting this administration's anti-worker policies in the courts, in Congress, and at the ballot box. End of statement. The executive order also directs agencies to set aside money and use existing award authorities to provide bonuses to employees in these newly defined positions under a presidential award program to be created by the Office of Personnel Management. So employees who dutifully follow the administration's orders stand to be financially rewarded, while anyone deemed insubordinate could be fired at a moment's notice. Reporting for Labor Radio, this is Carol Weidel.
0: Thank you to the Labor Radio Collective, including reporters Greg Jaboski, Janine Ramsey, Carol Weidel, Sean Hagrup, Kira McLean, Laura Schmidt-Dolan, Assistant Robin G., and Damage Control Specialist Joanne Powers. Special thanks to Keith Steffen, our reader coordinator, and to all the readers and the members of IBEW Local 2304 WORT Staff Collective.
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0: All right. Sean Murphy from her newest CD called Brand New Blues on the Vision Wall record label. A record label I don't know anything about. Mama's Home, the name of that tune. Before that, Booker Brown with a single that they were kind enough to send to me, Juke Joint Up on the Hill, on the Steel Groove record label. And then Harold Young Rel Davenport, I Hear Some Blues Downstairs. I believe that's a Fenton Robinson tune. That's from his new album, Young Rel, on the Rel Tone label. And Dave Thomas before that started off this week's edition of Blues Cruise with a tune called Go to Legends from the album Bridge Street Blues. And the label is Blonde on Blonde Direct Limited. Man, that's a long name for a record label. I'm Dave Watts. You're listening to Blues Cruise here on WORT 89.9 FM Madison. Thanks for joining us this evening. I'll be with you till 8 o'clock, so stick around, and we'll listen to the blues together. Right now, we're going to continue with our historical and educational segment, hosted, as it always is, by my pal, the professor, Bill Clark.
1: Thank you, Dave. Tonight, it's the third in my series of instrumentals, and this week it's Blue Jazz Guitar. Jazz and blues are siblings. They grew up together in the United States, where Africa met Europe. They grew up together in New Orleans, Kansas City, Chicago, St. Louis, Memphis, and New York. Most jazz players could play blues, and many blues players could play jazz. Jazz is more experimental. Blues is more basic. If you love one, you will probably like both, I hope.

0: Okay, this is what we just heard. The first tune was Treats Style by Larry Coryell from his first solo LP, Lady Coryell, recorded for Vanguard in 1968. This track features James Garrison, upright bass, and Elvin Jones drums, who were John Coltrane's rhythm section at the time. Larry became known, along with Gabor Szabo, as one of the godfathers of jazz rock fusion. He played with many of the stars, including Miles Davis, Charles Mingus, Wayne Shorter, Billy Cobham, and Al Di Meola. He also taught guitar and wrote a monthly column for Guitar Magazine. Larry passed away on February 19, 2017, at 73 years of age. The second tune was Chitlins Con Carne by Kenny Burrell from his Blue Note LP, Midnight Blue. It was recorded on January 8, 1963, at Rudy Van Gelder's New Jersey studio. He backing Kenny on guitar were Stanley Turrentine tenor, Major Holly Jr. bass, Bill English drums, and Ray Barreto again on conga. Oh, not again. You'll hear that later. Kenny was born in Detroit on July 31st, 1931, and is still living at 94 years of age today. The last track was Tequila by Wes Montgomery, recorded for the Verve label on March 21st, 1966. Coincidentally, also at Van Gelder's studio in New Jersey, with Ron Carter bass, Grady Tate drums, and Ray Barreto again on conga. I have it on the Verve CD, Wes Montgomery Jazz Masters 14. Wes was born in Indianapolis on March 6, 1923, and died there on June 15, 1968, at just 45 years of age. In the history of jazz guitar, Wes was said to be the most influential jazz guitarist since Charlie Christian, whose solos he copied as a beginner. I hope that you were able to groove to these funky sounds tonight. Next Friday, you'll hear some bluesy rock chart hits from the 60s.
1: Wes Montgomery didn't read music, did he?
0: That's correct.
1: Yeah.
0: Entirely played by ear.
1: Amazing.
0: Played with his thumb.
1: Yeah, right. He played with his thumb, yeah.
0: And
1: so did Albert Collins.
0: Yeah, and he never drank or used drugs, but he was a heavy cigarette smoker. And that and his work schedule contributed to his early demise.
1: Yeah, what a drag. But yeah, I knew he didn't read music. Amazing, the music he made without being able to read music. Anyway, thank you for that, Bill.
0: My pleasure.
1: It's 6:35. 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A quick announcement, and then we'll get to something from the Funny Stuff album by Larry Davis.
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All right. Brian Lee from his album Heat Seeking Missile. We heard Dope Smoking Blues. Before that, Lil Ed and the Blues Imperials. Life is Like Gambling from the album What You See Is What You Get. And we'll be talking about Lil Ed in just a moment some more. Before that, Karen Lawrence and Blue by Nature from the album Hard Days. We heard Breakdown. And Larry Davis before that, Teardrops from his album Funny Stuff. 6:59, you're listening to WORT 89.9 FM, Madison. Let's look and see what's going on Blues Rise this week. Tomorrow at the Greene County Fairgrounds at the Balloon and Blues Rally, you'll be able to see Ivy Ford from 4:30 to 6 and Chris O'Leary Band from 7 to 8:30. Both of those events are taking place in the band tent. That's at the Greene County Fairgrounds in Monroe, Balloon and Blues Rally. 4:30 to 6, Ivy Ford, 7 to 8:30, Chris O'Leary. Also tomorrow, from 6 to 9 at the Rusty Bee Lounge in Fitchburg, Tall Paul and the Naughty Cats. And then we jump to Tuesday. Tuesday, you can see the Jimmies. They'll be appearing at Music at the Marv. That takes place in Courthouse Park, 51 South Main Street, in lovely Janesville, Wisconsin. And then on Wednesday, Boo Malarkey will be at the back patio of the Willie Street Co-op East. So I guess that means facing Jennifer Street. From 5 to 7.